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1: All right, Trailblazer Media Day, Rip City Drive Live, as we continue talking to the players, getting ready for a brand new season, and he's in. It's Damian Lillard. Last year when I talked to you on Media Day, you were jonesing, and you told me it was going to kill you to not be able to play last year, but I appreciate the maturity and the patience you shown throughout the season to get yourself right. Yeah. I have been told by multiple sources that you are in great condition and you've been working out and feeling really good. So how excited are you as you get ready to take the floor once again here at Moda Center?
2: I'm super excited. I think, like you said, that last year was it was tough.
1: Yeah.
2: You know, just not playing, you know, just coming to this arena that many times and having to watch was tough. But one of the things that I'm most thankful for is the time that I had to be able to fully get myself together. You know, it's a injury that you don't want to have to rush yourself for. So I had a lot of time. I could do it proper. And I'm super excited about where I landed, you know, just after all that time, our team, being back home, you know, I'm just excited to play.
1: Yeah, no doubt. So towards the end of last year when I talked to you, you said you were at like 99%. So I'm assuming now you're at 100%. Like, do you have full confidence in the Achilles? Like, what's the mindset? You've been playing and practicing and working out. So do you have full confidence in your body now?
2: I mean, I don't think about it. So.
1: Oh, good. Okay.
2: Yeah, I think toward the end of the season, you know, I started playing, you know, one-on-one, stuff like that toward the end of the season. And even then, I was pretty comfortable on it. I was just kind of testing it out, like waiting to see, like, what am I going to feel, you know, now that somebody's bumping me and I'm, you know, pushing off of it and stuff like that. And even then, you know, I was pretty confident, but now it's not, I mean, I don't think of it. So, you know, I'm 100% healthy for sure.
1: There were whispers as the Blazers were getting ready to enter the postseason that Dame might make a return. Was that all BS, or were you giving it any consideration when they were heading into the play-in in the postseason?
2: I wouldn't say it's BS because, I mean, if I'm healthy, I'm never ruling out the possibility of it. You know, if we go out there, we beat the Spurs, and we get deep into the second round, I was already kind of ramping up. So I would never say, you know, it was BS, but it wasn't in my plans to play. You know, I was committed to taking that full process because I could just feel that it was what was needed, you know, for me to be able to get back to being my full self.
1: Yeah.
2: And, you know, I'm happy that it worked out that way.
1: Yeah, and I didn't mean any disrespect by saying it was BS. I just didn't know if it was rumors or if there was
2: some definitely truth to that. That's why I said I don't want to say BS, but it was definitely just being floated out there, but it wasn't, you know, it was not real like that.
1: Nobody

0: it makes sense. Like if the team would have advanced and before you know it, you're in the Western Conference final and you're healthy, why would you shut out the opportunity, right? Okay, that makes a lot of sense. All right, this squad here, I couldn't believe they got Ja Morant. I looked at my phone. I was like, what in the world is going on? So he's obviously awesome and he's fearless. What do you think about Ja and what he's going to bring to this squad?
1: I think when you look at the NBA now, you got to have depth. You got to have multiple playmakers. You got to have ball handlers. But I think you got to have believers. And I think that's what he is. You know, you got to have guys that really believe they can get it done and they expect themselves to get it done, you know, if you really want to win. And he's been somebody that's had to be out front. And just from me knowing that experience of having to carry the weight of when you win, you're great. When you lose, everybody, you know, it's your fault. You should have did this. You should have did that. He's not capable of doing this for the team. Like, when you've kind of had to be out front in that way, I think it molds you in a different way. You know how to carry things in a different way. And when you have multiple guys like that, I think it just makes your team stronger. And when you start to get deep into the season and – you know, you get to like the playoffs and you get to those types of things, you need players that have that type of experience and ability. And I think, you know, that's what he brings.
0: So you guys really do speak the same language because you've walked in the same footsteps.
1: Yeah. I mean, I know that road.
0: Yeah.
1: And he knows that road. So it's not a stat thing or anything like that. It's just, you know what you know. You've experienced what you've experienced. And it really makes you a believer. You know what you're capable of. You know what you can handle. And when you got multiple guys like that, it's valuable.
0: All right, Mike Anori comes in, new head coach of the Trailblazers. Obviously, he's well-respected by everyone around the league. What's been the process like of getting a chance to know him and form that connection with Coach, and what are your thoughts on what he's going to bring to the squad?
1: It's been fun, just because when I first met him, it was just like he was just such a good dude, you know. I could tell he was a player's coach. He was going to be easy to be around. And when guys are like Coach Nori, you know, you just wonder, like, what does the hard side of him look like? You know, does it exist? And when you got to be a leader of men, especially NBA players, that, you know, in an era where coaches are going to have a harder and harder time dealing with, you know, this era of players, you know, you wonder how they are going to handle that. And I've gotten to see, you know, pretty quickly that, you know, he has his stern moments of, like, you know, what he wants to see in conversation and stuff like that. So I'm really, you can tell that he has a lot of experience as a coach, you know, and even as an assistant coach. For all these years, you can tell he had a lot of responsibility because his voice is strong. You know, you can tell he believes what he's saying. He's assertive, but then also just kind of, you know, not forcing it. It's not forced. You know, you can tell his natural form.
0: All right, you're the voice of Rip City, and this is your team, so I've got to ask you this question. Blazer fans are concerned that the outside noise about the team and the negotiations with the city to get the arena renovated could have an impact on the players. I've tried to tell them that you guys as athletes are so incredibly great at focusing on the task at hand. So what would your message be to Trailblazer fans who are concerned about anything on the outside distracting you guys from what your purpose is?
1: Yeah, we are professionals and our job is to play. But I think it would be impossible for me to shy away from the fact that, like, I am a Portland, like, this is my home. You know, I'm from Oakland. That's home. I've been living here 15 years. You know, I got a lot of roots in this city. You know, a lot of good friends, a lot of people that I care about. You know, I care about the Trailblazers and this organization and what it means to the city. So I can't be someone who ignores the truth, you know. And that's something that I would hate to see happen. You know, something I don't want to see happen. So, you know, what I would say to fans is, you know, yeah, we're going to – Trailblazers are here, and we're going to play this season out as the Portland Trailblazers, and I don't see a world where that's not the case, you know. So as much as, you know, you hear the talks, for me, I just don't see that being a thing.
0: All right. You know what's amazing? I'm looking at you right now. Like, have you lost weight? Because you've got, I can see your jawline. You look you look like you're lighter. How many pounds are you down?
1: Right now I'm 194. Wow. 194, 195. So yeah.
0: You feel great?
1: Yeah.
0: That's awesome, man. You look really awesome.
1: Appreciate it.
0: One more question for you. You know, with the upcoming season, how do you make it work when you have so many guys who can handle the rock? Denny Avdia is great at facilitating. Yeah. You obviously are accustomed to playing with the basketball in your hand. Ja Morant. How do you guys make that work with so many guys who can handle the rock?
1: I think you just do the right thing. You know, for me, I think a lot of, especially my time in Portland, I had certain responsibility that I knew for us to have our best chance, this is what I have to do. Or this is how it has to look. But I think now it's actually like relief for, I mean, it should be relief for all of us to know like we're going to have a chance to win and we're not going to have to kill ourselves to do it. Obviously, it's going to be hard. It's hard to win. It's hard to be successful. But like, if I advance the ball ahead to Ja Morant, I feel good about it.
0: Yeah.
1: If I advance the ball ahead to Denny Avdia, I feel good about it. And vice versa. You know, if they're driving in the paint, teams want to crowd the paint, like, they're going to feel great about pitching it out to me, shooting a three, you know? So I think the game presents opportunity over and over to just do the right thing. You know, sometimes you don't because either you don't trust or you have intentions that you want for yourself. So I think you do the right thing, you play the game the right way, it'll balance itself out if you do it with the right intentions and you just do the right thing. You know, I think we'll all have our opportunities. We should all be able to see the game that each guy has and trust it. And I think, you know, we can do well, you know, if that's what our mentality is. And you know, I don't see why we wouldn't.
0: Well, Dame, I appreciate your time. Blazer fans, the simple message they've given me ever since you came back, he's back where he belongs, and they just can't wait to see you take the floor in the Open. It's going to be awesome.
1: Yeah, it is. It's going to be a good year.
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1: All right, Rip City Drive, continuing live with Trailblazer Media Day. The principal, Curtis Long, is with me right now. We are celebrating many things. The Ducks win. The Broncos come from behind victory last night on Sunday Night Football over the Rams. And, of course, the celebration of a brand new season with the Portland Trailblazers. And, of course, we just heard from Damian Lillard, which was awesome. Coming up here in just a couple of moments, we're going to hear from two guys, Ja Morant and then the big man in the middle, Donovan Clingan. But Ja Morant, I couldn't believe the Blazers got him, Curtis, and I've had a chance to watch him play. Really explosive, a dynamic player, and really, I think, through the Blazers' eyes with Joe Cronin, a no-brainer for what they gave up to get a player, a distressed asset with a potential high return. But what blew me away today in just talking to some of the different guys is how much they all really like Ja. They all talked about his smarts, but they also know his ability and how good he is. What was your takeaway on what you heard from both Ja Morant and the players who discussed him?
2: I saw a guy in Ja Morant who was very relaxed. He seemed to be very comfortable in his own skin up there in front of everyone. He did a great job showing enthusiasm. He was asked, hey, is starting a big deal for you? And he said, no. I think that at the end, it's if we can win the ball game, and you can never not celebrate a win. So if I'm a part of that and I'm coming off the bench, it didn't matter to him. And also he's asked a great question at the end by the Oregonian's Bill Orem, and he answered it, kind of laughed on his way out and said, hey, how's that answer for you, Bill? Is that pretty good? So I thought that was pretty funny. So he's just making himself at home. He's feeling very comfortable. And then he was also asked, I think it was Bill Orem who asked him maybe, how do you feel, what would be your main goal this year? And he said, and this is how he's gotten to know his teammates, he said, well, I really want to be like Tumani Kamara this year and play in all 82 games. I got to talk to him and see how he does that, how he approaches that.
1: That's awesome.
2: And that's what he said. He said, I want to be like Tumani. I want to play in all 82 games this year. And he happened to be walking out. Kamara was the next one in for media day. And Ja Morant kind of poked his head back in and said, well, here he is right here. Here's Tumani. And Tumani, I was just shouting you out. I'm going to play all 82 games just like you do every year. So it's pretty cool the way he's already integrated himself in with teammates.
1: And that's one of the things I respect most about Tumani is his willingness to do what is necessary to make himself available. And he told me that he learned at a young age, availability is
2: –
1: how does that saying go? Availability is reliability.
2: Yeah.
1: You know, it's when you got to be there for your teammates, and I love that Ja's going to approach it that way and wants to be there. And I think – what we all forget sometimes is we hear the headlines off the court, but once Ja starts playing, we're going to be quickly reminded, like, he's not just an ordinary player. He's dynamic.
2: Yeah, it was great to hear from him. He also knew a little bit, and you can tell he's kind of studied this. He knew a little bit about Portland's culture. He was asked, hey, why number one this year? And he kind of smiled for a second, and he said, well, I wasn't able to get number 12. Shout out to one of the greats in this franchise history, LaMarcus Aldridge. And he said, I had the choice of number one or number two. And my mom always said that I am number one. Nobody can pass you when you're number one. So that's what I went with. So I thought that was pretty good.
1: You know, the one thing that jumped out at me, too, about John, we're going to hear from him and Donovan Clingan in just a moment. I asked Joe Cronin about that. And Joe Cronin, you know, he started out as a scout with the Trailblazers. And he was well aware of, you know, Ja's talent when he scouted him. But when he said that, I also did some recon on him, the person, right? And he came away impressed with who he was as a person as well. So I think the Blazers really like who they've got here, and they know he's a guy that, if healthy, can get a chance to play. And I think he's chomping at the bit, which is great.
2: I thought Ja was fantastic. I would say he was probably the one that stood out the most as someone I observed and recorded every single interview for Media Day. And we'll hear some of those best sound bites in the next couple of days. But I thought Ja was the most relaxed and the most thoughtful with his answers. He was really good today in Media Day.
1: All right, so we're going to hear from Donovan Clingan in a moment. But first, Ja Morant and the journey from Memphis to the Trailblazers and what he thinks about being in Rip City. All right, Chad doing live from Trailblazer Media Day, and I'm welcoming one of the newest Blazers to our show right now. It's Ja Morant. Ja, welcome to Portland.
3: Thank you.
1: Dude, when I saw my phone and I was like, what, Ja Morant's coming to Portland? I had to double check and making sure it wasn't a fake account. I was like, this is awesome, man.
3: Yes, sir. It feels good, man. It feels good.
1: How surprised were you at the deal to be able to come here?
3: I was surprised, honestly. Yeah. It was a weird process for sure. But for sure, happy now. Couldn't be, you know, any more blessed to, you know, be in a better spot, a better organization for sure.
1: No, that's pretty awesome. I wanted to talk to you about your game. One of the things I admire most about you is, like, for a guard of your size, the fearlessness in which you attack the rim. Like, it's really awesome and it's fun to watch. But where did you develop that style, that fearlessness in the way that you attack?
3: It's pretty much my roots. I had to always, you know, kind of prove myself. My mom used to always tell me I'm beneath no one. So anytime I step on the floor and, you know, I play, you know, I try to, you know, play with that force and intensity every time.
1: You know, what's cool, I was talking with Joe Cronin, and he said that, you know, his first job with the Blazers was a scout. And so he had scouted you and was well aware of your abilities as a player and respected your talents. But he also did some, you know, recon on who you were as a person. And he's always been confident in who you are as the person and the type of things that you bring to a team and what you bring to the table. And so what's it like to come to an organization that believes in you, that not just the player, but John Morant, the person?
3: A blessing. Like I said, I couldn't ask for anything better. You know, obviously over the years, you know, this organization could have had a picture of me, you know what I'm saying, and just stuck with it. All my conversations, you know, with them has been, you know, utmost, you know, respect and good. And, you know, those guys pretty much go about it how I go about it. It's actually, you know, when you meet somebody on, you know, how you think about them and stuff. So,
1: yeah, that's pretty awesome, man. It's great to have you here and to be able to see what you can bring to the table. So I was talking with Dame about having so many guys on the floor who can handle the ball. And it's you, it's Danny, it's Dame, it's Drew, Scoot, and, you know, the list goes on. But he just said that the key is when you have so many guys who can make plays is to make the right decision. Like, what's your takeaway on that when you have so many guys who can do so many different things with the basketball?
3: I feel like it's a plus for us, especially with, you know, the guys we have, or guys who are, you know, unselfish and, you know, able to, you know, create not only for themselves but for others. So, you know, in that instance, you know, having a guy that multiple people that can, you know, handle the ball, you got multiple people that can, you know, initiate the action, multiple people that can, you know, get downhill and, you know, make somebody help and hit a kick out to Dame for three, or drives a big step up, you throw a lob to our bigs, you know. So it's definitely a plus for us, and it makes, you know, a whole team have to guard.
1: You know, what Dame was telling me that's cool is he says that when he talks to you, that you guys are really see eye to eye, because you had to carry the load in Memphis as the franchise guy. He knows what it's like to carry the load here in Portland as a franchise guy. It must be nice to be able to have someone you can communicate with where you're on the same page, but also you know now what the guys around you, don't have to do everything on your own.
3: Yeah, for sure. It's definitely a plus. For me, obviously, like you said, being a franchise guy in Memphis, obviously, you know, I was still a little younger. But, you know, having, you know, those vets I had and the little minimum stints I had, or the larger stints, was, you know, a plus. And now being able to play alongside somebody like Dame, who, like you said, we have, you know, similarities, is big time. And I think I can grow and learn a lot from it.
1: You know, I think, unfortunately, you've had to battle through some injuries. How's your body feeling now as you get ready for a brand new year?
3: I'm good, man. I've been good for a while.
1: Yeah, you're ready to ball, right?
3: Yeah.
1: I know what you're talking about. I understand what you're saying. He's been good for a while. He's ready to roll. I appreciate the versatility on this squad. Like, from the outside looking in, now that you're here, like, what are your thoughts on, you know, some of the guys you're going to play with, like Tamani and Denny? We know what Dame can do, but Donovan Clingan, it's a versatile roster. What's your take on it?
3: Once again, a plus. Like you said earlier, it's where you have, you know, multiple guys that can go out and, you know, still kind of win you a game and, you know, do things to win you a game to where you don't have all that pressure on you. It's kind of like, you know, a sigh of relief. But I also still have to, you know, go and be Ja for us to be the best, you know, team we can be. So having those guys like, you know, Denny too, like seeing them day in and day out, now is obviously different from when I was in Memphis.
1: Yeah.
3: I get to see, you know, how they go about everything, their work ethic, type of communicators they are. They're big time leaders. So, like you said, having me and Dame, but you have those two guys that speak up and, you know, do all the things. And then obviously our bigs, yeah, we got a whip, man.
1: That's great. We're talking to John Morant here on Trailblazer Media Day. Everyone I've talked to loves Mike Anori, and I know he's well-respected around the league. What's your take on Coach and what he's going to bring to this
3: group?
1: He's
3: a great guy. Definitely a big-time player coach, but I feel like, you know, communication is key, and he's a big communicator. Whether it's on or off the court, you know, checking in, making sure everybody's good, or, you know, on the court explaining why are we doing this, what are we doing, and, you know, making, you know, everybody's jobs easier so we can just go out and, you know, just play basketball. So
1: that's great. I've been told, too, by multiple people that there's been a lot of guys in town over the course of the offseason getting a chance to work out together, spend time on the court together. I mean, what's your overall feel on the culture and the vibe with the guys here and the work they put in?
3: It's been good. We've been together now since I've been back, probably three weeks to a month, just working out, you know, as players, and then getting up and down a little bit. And it's been great. Everybody's been, you know, in the gym, high energy, constantly working, constantly pushing each other, because we started off with, you know, what we wanted and what we wanted to get done, and we know what it, you know, what it needs to be like on the floor, you know, each and every day for us to go accomplish that. So
1: that's good. That makes a lot of sense. I know when I moved out here, I was like, great, I'm going to be stuck in the rain for, you know, 6-7 months out of the year. I know a lot of players think that, but what was your thought process coming to Portland initially, and what are your thoughts now that you're here with feet on the ground?
3: Definitely different with, you know, coming to visit and now actually, you know, living here. Every time I used to visit, it was always raining. So, you know, now I got to have this, you know, month of, you know, getting settled in my home and also enjoying the weather.
1: It's been a great summer.
3: It's been great for sure. Very peaceful. And then if you go outside and just, you know, just want to enjoy yourself, walk around for the scenery, I feel like Portland has the best people. They're so welcoming.
1: Yeah. No, they are. This is like a great city, because if you ball hard for this team, they're going to embrace you forever. That's really what it comes down to. I think Blazer fans are great, but they also just appreciate guys that work hard, whether you're a big name or not. You know, they just want to see guys grinding. I think there's a lot of people who are still trying to get familiar with you. So, like, what are some of your interests off the court? Are you are you a fisherman? Do you like to golf? Or, like, what are your things you like to do off the floor?
3: I would say this past summer I got into more doing stuff. I've started kayaking. Obviously, I fish.
1: Kayaking, that's ballsy. That's how I've always been scared to do that.
3: Me too. But I just move a little slow. It takes a lot, but, you know, I got it done. But that was just so crazy to me. Like, I actually got into doing, like, more nature-type stuff, and then I came to Portland. So outside of that, I'm just pretty much with family or, you know, just watching TV or some sports or something. I don't do too much.
1: That's great. What is it like for you? Like, not just Dame, but some of the older guys on the team, like Drew. You know, there's some good leaders who are kind of, you know, woven into the fabric here. Like, what's your take on that with the leadership that's in place here?
3: Perfect. I feel like we have the great leadership in place, the great guys in place. I feel like from top to bottom, I feel like everybody respect, you know, those guys enough to listen to them and know they're always about the right thing. And obviously from their careers, you can see that. I feel like with those two guys, they're going to take us a long way.
1: Yeah.
3: But we just got to continue to just lean on each other. We can't, you know, put all the pressure on them. But definitely if we got questions and stuff, they definitely there for us. So yeah, that's big time.
1: That's awesome. And the Western Conference, the competition from the top all the way down, it's tough.
3: Yeah. But they're going to see us, though. So
1: yeah. Well, Ja, hey, look, man, I'm just happy you're here. I can't wait to see you ball in a Trailblazer uniform, and it's going to be a lot of fun. Thank you for your time.
3: Yes, sir. Thank you.
1: All right, Rip City Drive live at Trailblazers Media Day. I'm joined by Trailblazers center Donovan Kling. And Donovan, how was your summertime?
4: It was good. It was good. Fun summer. Good weather, and, you know, had a lot of fun.
1: All right, how much fishing and golf did you get in over the last few months?
4: Not much fishing, I will say, but yeah, a lot of golf.
1: That's great. Yeah, it's pretty cool because I've heard through a couple of birdies around town that you've been out checking out different courses, Forest Hills. Someone told me they saw you down playing at the OGA down in Woodburn, which is a great course. So what courses have you played this summer that you enjoy?
4: I'm a member at Oregon Golf Club.
1: Oh, nice. Great course.
4: Great course. I played Pacific Dunes. I played Pebble Beach. Out here, reserves, you know, top notch, OGA, Langdon.
1: Yeah, you're all over the place. Now, how has your effort been to continue to draw some of your teammates into playing golf with you?
4: I'm trying. I took Tumani out one time. Definitely needs a little more time on the range, but yeah, I'm trying to get some guys to go out with me.
5: You know what's great? I was looking back at last season, and really every major statistical category, you showed great improvement. Like, I thought your season was awesome. As you had a chance to go back and look at everything with a fine tooth comb the way that you do, what'd you think about your performance coming out of year number two?
4: I think I had, a good year. I think it could have been better. I feel like there's times throughout the year where I had a little bit up and down, a little inconsistency, which I feel like is something that, I'm really going to focus in on and try to strive for this year. Being consistent, showing up and being, the dominant player I know I am every single day. So really just trying to take that away. I feel like, there's parts of the game like rebounding and scoring and screening and stuff like that where, I could definitely keep building on and learn from last year. But really just I feel like being consistent and, just being a beast every night is the biggest thing.
5: Based on the sampling I get from my friends and other Trailblazer fans I talk to, the thing that they love most about you is that you always talk about, hey, you just want to win basketball games. You won a lot in high school. Obviously, in college, it was a terrific experience for you. You just want to win, and you've said and stated that you'll do whatever it takes to make that happen. So how happy were you with the team last year who you guys dealt with a lot of adversity, but we saw guys – Caleb Love and Sidy Sissoko and a number of faces step in when guys were out of the lineup, and you guys continue to fight, scratch and claw, and found a way to get the job done.
4: Yeah, I mean, that's awesome. Guys who are waiting their turn, for, their whole life, the whole year, the whole summer, really just stepping in to, they got thrown into some tough situations, but, they were ready to go. They were ready to play, and I feel like that's gonna be the thing with this year, this team. We're a very deep team. I feel like we have a lot of depth on the bench, and coach is asking for us guys to go out there and leave everything on the floor, knowing that you have a sub behind you that could come in and hold the standard high.
5: Have you had a chance? What are your thoughts on Coach Norrie? I know a lot of people around the league highly respected. They love him. I love his personality. What's your take on Mike Norrie?
4: Love him. Like you said, his personality, the way he approaches the game, the way he coaches. He's got a lot of fire to him. He really wants to do well. He wants to win. I feel like that's something that we need. And he's been an assistant coach in this league for a long time, coached a lot of great players. So, he knows what he's talking about. He knows what he's doing. And, I feel like we're going to do a lot of really, really good things under coach this year.
5: What was his message to you when you had a chance to talk to him for the first time?
4: I feel like, he really is putting a lot of trust into me. And, he's going to coach me hard, which is something I need, is something I like. And, he's a player's coach. He understands what we're seeing out there, and I feel like he's going to give us a lot of freedom, but also keep us on track and make sure we're doing the right thing. So I really like him, and I'm really excited about this year.
5: We're talking to Blazers center Donovan Clingan here on Media Day. One thing Joe Kroner told me a few days ago is that he was really impressed with the amount of guys that were local throughout the course of the offseason, getting a chance to spend time in the gym and do a lot of work together. Obviously, you've been around. How helpful is that to have guys around working together throughout the offseason at the facility as they prepare for a new year?
4: I mean, it's awesome. We're starting to build that chemistry early in the summer. 2-3 weeks after the season ended last year, I feel like Dame and I started getting in the gym together, starting to build that connection. And I feel like all summer long, whenever I was here, which, I was here for most of the summer, there's multiple guys in the gym every day. And I feel like, that's something special to see, in the summertime where, guys don't have to be here, dudes are here every day showing up.
5: How's Dame looking?
4: Good. Really good. He's obviously, the best shooter in the world, and we see that on full display every single day, but just the way he moves, it looks like he took no time off.
5: How's the work being between the two of you in terms of getting a feel for where he's going to be on the floor, how you guys can work together, pick and roll situations, the communication between you two? How do you feel about where you're at now as you get ready for a new year?
4: I feel like we're in a really good spot. I feel like before and after practice, Dame and I, we're really talking on just the little things, being in the right spot, how he likes to receive handoffs, how he likes to come up ball screens. We've been really working and talking on stuff like that, just so when the games come and different situations present themselves, we know what I know as a big what how to get Dame open, what kind of shots he likes, how he likes to receive the ball. And you know, I feel like, you know, we're really working on just those little things because those could, you know, really change the outcome.
5: All right, John Morant, where were you at when you got the word the Blazers had picked him up? Because I looked at it on social, and I was like, I had to double check it to make sure that it was not a fake account. And I was like, man, they got John Morant. So I was pretty excited about that. What are your thoughts on John? What he's going to bring to this group?
4: I'm very excited. You know, he's a great guy. You know, you could tell he really wants to come out here. He wants to win. He wants to, you know, do whatever the team needs. You know, I feel like we've really seen that these last, you know, few weeks playing pickup and stuff. You know, he's out there. He's just trying to get better shots for everyone else. You know, obviously with his athletic ability, his passing ability, his scoring ability, you know, he's a special player. And you know, I feel like he's really, really going to fit in with us.
5: You've talked about the culture and how this is a pretty tight-knit group. I would imagine that is helpful when you're welcoming new guys onto the squad, right?
4: Yeah, I mean, I feel like, you know, he walked in the locker room and everyone got along, everyone was getting along, and you know, he really, you know, just fit right in, and you know, I feel like that was pretty awesome.
5: All right, a couple of new guys I wanted your take on. They're going to be joining the squad this year. Another one of the bigs who's coming out of that Oklahoma City factory, Brandon Carlson, gives you more depth, like you were talking about, somebody that can step in and get some minutes there. What do you think about his game and what he'll bring?
4: I like, you know, Brandon a lot. You know, the way he moves at his size, the way he shoots the ball. You know, he's a rim protector, rebounder, physical, and you know, he comes from winning basketball. You know, he knows how to win. He knows what it takes to go win a championship. You know, and I feel like he's a very, very good locker room guy for us.
5: All right, Micah Potter has been described to me as he's a great shooter, but he's not just a one-trick pony. What are your takes on Potter and what he'll bring to the squad?
4: Physical, good guard, rebound, great communicator. Like you said, elite shooter. You know, got some touch around the paint. Good footwork, you know, and even better person.
5: All right, for you, Donovan, what were the things that you did not like coming out of last year that you were really looking to focus on and improve for this upcoming year?
4: I feel like footwork, moving my feet defensively, offensively, working on my touch around the mid-paint, consistent with my jump shot, my passing ability. And I feel like the biggest thing was just my movement, you know, being able to move on the floor quicker, you know, quicker in and out of cuts, out of ball screens, being higher in the drop coverage on defense. You know, so I just feel like just footwork for me was one of the biggest things.
5: All right. One thing that Joe Cronin said after the playoff loss to the Spurs is that sometimes you play a team like that and it lets you know, gives you a good idea of what you need moving forward. What did you take personally from that series and some of the challenges you faced coming out of that as you continue to move forward to work on your game?
4: I feel like, you know, endurance, conditioning. You know, I feel like, you know, after 82 games of the regular season heading into the playoffs, you know, it gets even tougher, especially with the level of play in the playoffs is, yeah, you know, being even higher. I feel like, you know, learned a lot about, you know, that toughness, that mental battle. You know, and I feel like, you know, a lot of the young guys were able to get, you know, that playoff series under the belt, that experience. So now we're going to go into this year with, you know, with a little more experience, a little more, you know, different mindset, and ready to just go out there and win every night.
5: You know, of all the things you improved upon, your three-point shooting was great. Your offensive rebounding was freaking amazing, like just dominant. But I thought what impressed me the most was because you came in last year for media day, you had really worked on your conditioning to be in better shape, and you were happy with where you're at. But I thought the availability and then the consistency in minutes played and that serious uptick there as a starter, like that's what impressed me the most. But what, I mean, were you pleased with that?
4: Yeah. I mean, I feel like, I don't know how many I played my rookie year. It might have been like 40 games, 50 games. But, you know, going from that to, I think it was 75, 76 games I played during the regular season last year, you know, just being healthy, being, you know, getting the rehab. And also, you know, I feel I was pretty proud of myself just being able to go out there on a nightly basis and play 25 minutes, you know, and be ready to go back at it the next day.
5: All right, Donovan Klingon, it's Trailblazer Media Day, getting ready for year number 3 in the NBA. Donovan, great to have you. Looking forward to a brand new season, and good luck.
4: Thank you. Thank you for having me.
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5: All right, it's been a lot of fun today hanging out. Curtis, thanks for taking time to hang out with me, brother.
2: Absolutely. I just take some time off of work and we'll hang out here.
5: We're going to hear from Jeremy Sohan, my conversation with him in just a moment. I think he's one of those guys you're going to be really impressed with. And, of course, he's coming off an NBA championship run with the Knicks. He was on the floor as the game was closed out in number five when they secured the title, which is a pretty good experience. Did you hear from Sohan?
2: He did not. He was not part of the players that were on the podium today.
5: Yeah, really high level. But today was a lot of fun. You and I are Trailblazer fans at heart, so I always get excited when I see the guys coming in for a new season. And I'm just excited for the ball to begin because it's been a grind of an offseason because all the conversation has been about the negotiations and, you know, the getting that lease extension signed and so forth. So it'll be nice just to get back to some basketball.
2: And that was still part of the conversation this morning, which is too bad that they are addressing that. But Dwayne Hankins had things to say about that, as did Joe Cronin a little bit. Dame Lillard was asked if he could see a time ever when Portland did not have an NBA franchise. And he said, I don't see a world where the Blazers are not a part of Portland. I just don't see that. So
5: that's
2: and he's
5: line.
2: Kind of integrated himself as a Portlander now. In fact, he said
5: it's
2: that
5: his home.
2: A lot of people say that you're for Portland now, aren't you? Some people consider that his hometown is Portland, not Oakland anymore. That's what a mark he's made in our community.
5: Gosh, I love it so much. All right. Big thanks to the principal, Curtis Long. I appreciate you, Michael Schacker and Brendan Slaughter. Your work and your efforts are much appreciated. But this is a guy here, and I tried to get him to paint the picture. We all want a championship. It means so much more than you could possibly imagine for the community. And this guy right here had a chance to experience it. I'm talking about Jeremy Sohan. He was on the floor with the Knicks as they closed out the Spurs in Game 5 down in San Antonio. And it was great to hear the excitement that he had just being around that group and the incredible run they went on. All right, Rip City Drive continuing live. Jeremy Sohan is joining me right now. And, Jeremy, you and I are Oklahoma brothers. You were born in Guymon, and I was born in Tulsa, so I feel a little brotherhood with you.
22: There you go. I've never been back to Guymon, but, I'll take it.
5: Yeah, I'm happy where I'm at in the Northwest right now. But I just want to say congrats, man. It was really cool to see you out there on the floor finishing out the finals with the Knicks in Game 5 as you guys won a championship.
22: Just, yes, sir.
5: I want everyone in town to understand how important a title is because I want to experience another one here in town. How awesome was that as an experience for you?
22: Yeah, it was amazing. There's not a lot of words that can really, add up to what that feeling was. It was insane. Even just, my background, my history, I started off my career with San Antonio.
5: Yes.
22: And switched in last February and actually met them in the finals. So again, the whole story was amazing. And, again, I think everyone knows how New York is and what that means to them. And it was just truly amazing to see.
5: Gosh, it was so great. And what a heater Jalen Brunson was on.
22: Yeah, no, insane. I think the whole team, just the whole playoffs, we just kind of gelled and everyone kind of knew what was asked from them, and everyone just bowed down to that part and got it done.
5: What a great experience. I was talking with Joe Cronin last week, and the one thing he said is with the roster makeup here in Portland, with the versatility, with so many different guys can handle the rock, he said that there are some similarities to how the Knicks were able to do it last year with your title run. And maybe I think the Knicks provide a little bit of hope to a place like Portland that, hey, you don't have to have a traditional roster. You can do it with a bunch of different pieces if you're all on the same page. So do you see some similarities there in terms of versatility with the roster here in Portland, like what you had in New York?
22: 100%. 100%. Again, here we have a lot of players, I think, that have something to prove. And it's a very talented group, a lot of young players. But again, at the same time, we have the mixture of, a few vets, a few players that have, won at a high level, individually and, collectively. So again, I definitely think, we have what it takes. It just all depends on, how badly we want it and how badly we want it together. And if we can, figure that out during the regular season, it could be a beautiful thing here in Portland.
5: That's terrific. We're talking with Jeremy Sohan here on the Rip City Drive. So you went to high school overseas?
22: Yeah, so this is where it gets a little confusing.
5: Yes.
22: I was born in Guymon, Oklahoma, but I grew up in England most of my life until around 16. And I went to high school in America in the middle of nowhere in Indiana.
5: Yes.
22: For like 6 months, and then COVID happened.
5: Oh.
22: So I went back to Europe, played in Germany for a year, and then went to Baylor University.
5: How did you enjoy that? It was the Germany Orange Academy Pro B. How was that in terms of competition and development for your game?
22: I think it helped a lot. The year before that, I was in America in high school in Lalemeer, and there's nothing to do with, no negativity towards, American high school basketball, but I think tailored to what I was, at the time, the kind of level I was at, and kind of understanding more about basketball, I think it was really helpful for me to go to Europe and play in Germany against, professionals.
5: Yeah, grown men.
22: And the amount of different lessons and things I learned there, I think really helped me, going into college and then of course the NBA.
5: Well, don't you think that helps too? Like, I think Wimby had the same experience, but when you go through a situation where you're playing overseas and you're going against grown men, maybe it helps you mature a little bit quicker, like, and they're not going to be there to wipe your tears for you, right?
22: Yeah.
5: So you've got to stay up and you got to continue to battle. I would imagine that helps you when you make the transition to the NBA.
22: 100%. It helps a lot. I think even like just the rules, understanding little things, basketball is a very universal language.
5: Yes.
22: It helped so much. And again, it's all about maturity and perspective. And I think being in those situations really helped.
5: All right. You obviously spent time with the Spurs organization. What a great organization, but Greg Popovich, just your overall take on that experience and how it helped you.
22: Yeah, I will always be appreciative of, Greg Pop and, what he did for me. I think me and him had a really good relationship.
5: How cool is Pop?
22: He's very cool. Very cool. One of the coolest guys I know.
5: Yeah, I love that.
22: Off the court, has so many different stories to tell you. He's very passionate about different things. Even like his house decor, he's just a cool guy in general. And I think we really connected in that way, on the court, but off the court too, which helped, I think, our relationship on the court. And it was a lot of fun playing with him, for him, and he just gave you a lot of peace and freedom on the court.
5: All right, Mike Anori is the new head coach here in Portland. Every player I've talked to today talked about his excellent communicator. I know he's well respected around the league, but what's your take? You've been around. Take on Mike Anori?
22: Yeah, I think he's been a great coach. I think he connects with us really well.
5: Yeah.
22: He gets to our level, and I think that's really important, because sometimes some coaches they don't know how to connect with their players, and I think when you're building the team, that's really important. So, no, he's been great. He has good humor, and, you know, we're excited for training camp.
5: Damian Lillard, what was your impression on him outside of Portland, and then you get here and have a chance to meet him? Like, what's your take on Dame?
22: Yeah, I mean, it's crazy to think about, you know, playing with him. You know, he's been in the league for a while now.
5: Yeah.
22: And I remember when I was, you know, watching the NBA back in the day, in my days.
5: Yes.
22: Not that long ago, but

0: John Canzano.
1: The college football weekend delivered, didn't it? I mean, it had everything. It had big football games. It had incredible outcomes. It had fantastic finishes. It had drama and intrigue and a targeting ejection and coaches throwing shade. And it was a wild weekend. We're going to be all over it in the fastest moving hour of sports radio. Got a great show for you today. We'll get into Oregon's victory over USC at the Coliseum. We'll get into the Pac-12 race towards the championship game. Boise State with a statement win at Western Michigan. Oregon State looking like maybe the next biggest contender in the Pac-12. Are they headed towards a two-tiered showdown, one in the regular season, one in the postseason? We'll talk all about that on today's show. Plus, I've got some strong thoughts about Lincoln Riley, obviously. I can't tell you how low my expectations are for Lincoln Riley. He's arrogant. He's obnoxious. He's entitled. He's disconnected from his fans. He is not somebody who is engaged heavily with his own fans. And certainly he's a guy who, even when he had Caleb Williams, a Heisman Trophy winner at quarterback, couldn't matter in the old Pac-12. But man, he seems to find new lows all the time. Saturday night, we saw it at the Coliseum, right? You saw Desmond Stevens II come careening in, lower his shoulder pads, lower his helmet, clear targeting as Dante Moore, the Oregon quarterback's going to slide. I've heard a lot of people say, oh, the worst part of that isn't the hit on Dante Moore, it's the way that Desmond Stevens, you know, paraded around and smirked and laughed and celebrated after an injured player was down. But I don't think that's either one of, I don't think that's even the worst part of it. I think the worst part of it is sort of the overarching feel of what happened on Saturday night and the tolerance of it by USC football in general. And that points back to Lincoln Riley. Desmond Stevens is coming in to make a tackle if we give him the benefit of the doubt. But given what we know about defensive players and what has been said in locker rooms over the years about, hey, we got to knock this guy out of the game and that, it sure looked to me like Desmond Stevens II was celebrating mission accomplished as Dante Moore was down on the field. And to me, it sort of points to a larger culture issue at USC. I'm going to give a lot of credit on today's show to Dan Lanning, the Oregon coach, because Oregon could have lost its composure. It could have lost its focus. It could have lost its poise. I tweeted immediately after the Dante Moore injury, as he was still down on the field, that it was a dirty play. It was a cheap shot. It was cheaper than cheap. I was embarrassed for USC football. I was annoyed at Desmond Stevens II as he was parading around, celebrating, smirking, laughing, getting his back slapped on the sideline. But the ultimate 20,000-foot view for me comes back to USC football. And why isn't Lincoln Riley asserting himself as sort of the leader of that program and setting a tone for his players instead of laying up and going, I didn't see it? Like 30 minutes, Dante Moore was down on the field. America saw it. Everybody in that stadium saw it. All the players saw it. And the head coach at USC, Lincoln Riley, comes into the postgame news conference, and the first public comment that he has to offer about Dante Moore's injury is, I didn't see it. Like he did, like, are you kidding me? It's your job to see it. You're the head football coach at USC. But before I can even get into all that, before I can swing so hard I fly out of my shoes today, taking a shot at Lincoln Riley, I have to give Dan Lanning credit, because I watched Oregon and I watched the reaction they had as Moore was down, their leaders down on the field. There's anger, there's hostility. Lanning grabs one of his offensive linemen in that moment, and he's whispering in his ear, and I have no doubt he was telling him, we have a job to do. We need to stay focused. We need to be composed. We need to go win this football game. We need to do what's necessary on the next play, and then the play after that, and the play after that. And, you know, it's great that Oregon has the luxury of Dylan Raiola, a backup who is a five-star quarterback coming into the game, a guy who's got big game experience in the Big Ten while he played at Nebraska. You have the luxury of having that guy coming into the game. And I give Raiola a lot of credit, too. That is not an easy situation. It was one of the, you know, if there's a short list of performances by backup quarterbacks in big college football games, Raiola's performance against USC has to go on it. Yeah, it's an all-timer. He came in, he made the plays, he did what was necessary to beat USC. It was a terrific performance by a player that, you know, a lot of people were not expecting to do anything and for another year, right? It was going to be another year, it was going to be another season, and then we were going to get Dylan Raiola. But he comes into the game, he makes the plays, but before all that, it's Dan Lanning, who was obviously heated about his quarterback taking a cheap shot, was obviously annoyed and angry at the USC player who was celebrating. Everybody saw it. Sorry, Lincoln Riley. You were the only guy in the planet that didn't see it. And he's well within his right there to get all fired up and go, you know, pop a vein in his neck and tell his team to go pile drive USC. But what I saw in the wake of that was a systematic takedown of USC by Oregon. They put the sledgehammer away, they took out a scalpel, and they got about taking USC apart. And they did it. They won the game going away. They won it convincingly. I wrote it after the game at johnconzano.com. I don't think Oregon just beat USC. I think they broke USC. And I thought it was pathetic in the post-game news conference that Lincoln Riley came out with the tone that he had and said, you know, I just didn't see it. And he was asked why Desmond Stevens II was on the sideline. I guess the NCAA rules, the rule changes now say that you can be on the sideline if you've been ejected for targeting. You can stay on the sideline. NCAA is so scared of getting sued. They're just letting the players run away with everything. You can stay even after you're ejected. But given the way he was acting, I would have expected Lincoln Riley to come over and send a message. I would have expected him to send Desmond Stevens II to the locker room. That is, unless it was one of the missions of USC football. I mean, I'll give you this caveat. If you started off your week saying we need to knock Dante Moore out of the game, and you told your players, go knock him out of the game, like do what's necessary, stay within the rules, but we need to get him out of the game. If that was the mission, then I guess you would keep him on the sideline. There was something about that scene on Saturday night that was gnawing at me. That was telling me, what am I missing? How is it that a player who did something so despicable would act so idiotic in the wake of it and act so brash and bold in the wake of it? And the only thing that I can come back to is that there was a tolerance from USC leadership, meaning Lincoln Riley, there was a tolerance for that act that the player did not fear. The player went, hey, it's good. Coaches are going to be good with this. My teammates are going to be happy about this. We're good. I'm not saying there was a bounty on Dante Moore. That's going too far. It may have just been as simple as, hey, we need to hit that guy if he's going to be a runner. And if we knock him out of the game, Oregon is not going to be the same team without him. Because I think that Desmond Stevens II came in there, lowering his shoulder pads, angling his body and helmet as he like he was trying to make a divot out of Dante Moore. Targeting. Ejection. Fine. At that point, I would have expected any player in any competitive situation to be like, oh, crap, this guy's hurt. He's down for like 30 minutes. You need to he gets put on a stretcher and carried off and taken to the hospital. And meanwhile, instead of coming over to see if Dante Moore is okay, Stevens parades around the Coliseum. He's celebrated on the sideline by his teammates. He's smirking. He's laughing. Yes, he's been suspended. Yes, he offered a, air quotes here, written apology. Was it written by him? Was it written by the PR staff at USC? Lincoln Riley's issued a statement as well. Full damage control mode Sunday for USC. Carefully worded written statement. But there was something dark and peculiar about the whole thing. And it's still gnawing at me. I can't be the only one thinking, what is wrong with USC football? You got a opposing player, badly injured, going to the hospital. The game is delayed. Millions of people watching on TV. Stevens smiling on the sideline. And then your first public comment, I did not see it. Obnoxious, arrogant, tone deaf by Lincoln Riley. And you know, then the written statement, you know, that came out on Sunday, it, you know, cry me a river. Like, I just, it means less and less with every minute that passes and with every PR person involved. Your authentic reaction in the post game is what matters. Are you a human being that can connect with other human beings? Now, Jen Cohen, the athletic director at USC, is going to have a decision to make on Lincoln Riley ultimately. She's going to owe him $60 or $70 million if she wants to fire him at the end of the year. This is not on Jen Cohen. She inherited this child. She did not create this child. And remember, when she was at Washington, she had Chris Peterson, she had Kalen DeBoer. Those are grown-up coaches. Can you imagine either one of those coaches going, I didn't see it, after a player, opposing player gets sent to the hospital and your player's parading around? Hell, Chris Peterson would have sent that defender to the locker room and said, get off our sideline. You are a distraction. This is not the culture that we're about. You know, Lincoln Riley, I think, is done. I think it happened on Saturday night. I think that USC football turned a corner on Saturday, and not in a good way. It's a pivot point. It's a point of delineation. I think, you know, this is a 4-1 team, and they're going to preach that, hey, everything's going to be okay. But I didn't see a team on the field there that I would pick to win at Wisconsin on the road or Indiana on the road. I wouldn't pick them to beat Ohio State at home. In fact, I think UCLA looks like the best football team in Southern California right now. It's a pretty safe bet that the CFP isn't happening for Lincoln Riley again this season. He's 4-1. I think he's headed to maybe 8-4, maybe 7-5. I think he's going to lose more games. And I think ultimately people are going to say, oh, they're young. They have too many freshmen. Oh, they're so young. You know, no, Oregon has young players too. What I saw from USC wasn't a young team making mistakes. I saw a team that is not very tough. They got dominated at the point of attack. They got dominated late in the game with the game on the line. Oregon made all the plays. Oregon was more composed, more poised, more disciplined, more focused. That, to me, is a cultural issue as much as anything. For all the criticism Dan Lanning's taken this season, I looked at the Saturday night performance and I said he absolutely nailed it.
0: In that moment, for me, I challenged myself to focus on the moment and the things that I can control. Their team has absolutely nothing to do with what I have to do and what we have to do. So we try to have a singular focus. Our guys respect the game. I don't think you'd ever see that from our players. I don't think you'd ever see that from our coaches. And again, I don't think that's necessarily an indictment on Coach Riley, because I can't speak to what I didn't see. And I know he was quick to, you know, voice his concern, you know, for our players. So I appreciate that from him. But it's a disgusting play. You know, you don't want to see it happen. It's disappointing that it happened. And you know, I'm praying that our player is healthy, and I'm praying that their player can learn from that situation, because that's not a moment you want to be a part of.
1: Lanning threw some shade in the press conference. He said, "Look, we're 3-0 against USC. You want to win football games, and you live in Southern California. It looks like you might want to come to Oregon." He said that. He made a joke about a Chris Brown concert. He made a joke about the attendance. I mean, there was some frustration from Dan Lanning in moments, but I thought you heard it right there, that he, given the opportunity and given the possibility of going off the rails and losing composure, he instead, you know, the leader of the program, instead channeled poise and channeled resilience and channeled focus. And guess what? His team followed him. It's amazing. His team delivered. Big win for Oregon. I don't think it fixes all the problems. You got questions now about, you know, when Dante Moore comes back, who will be the quarterback? Should he come back? At what point should he come back? Should he just go get ready for the NFL? All that stuff swirling around. I still wonder if USC's not that good. You know, how good is Oregon really? Can they win at Ohio State? I don't think I would pick them in that game. You wouldn't either. Will they beat Michigan? Can they go the rest of the way unscathed? Can they make the playoff? The margin for Oregon is very narrow, but they got it done on Saturday in a game that could have gone either way. Got a great show today. Coming up next, the great Petros Papadakis makes his return. USC wilted. We'll talk about Lincoln Riley and more coming up next.
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1: 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All right, we have talked about Oregon and USC, but now we're going to hear it through the eyes of Petros Papadakis, former team captain at USC, a guy who was kind of right about Lincoln Riley. Petros, I appreciate you joining us, man. What did you make of Saturday night's game?
2: Yeah, suddenly everybody woke up on a morning in September. You know, it's hard to really lose your fan base in September, but it can happen. My God, last year we saw a bunch of guys get fired in September and start a whole carousel that sort of distracted everybody from the college football season. But yeah, everybody woke up on a random morning in September and all of a sudden figured out that Lincoln Riley might not be the guy at USC, and that maybe USC's culture and leadership deserve some more national scrutiny from top to bottom. Perhaps all the stuff they were saying in the offseason and firing up their fan base with a bunch of algorithm BS was exactly that. Just perhaps, maybe. So I feel bad for NBC. You know, they picked the Washington USC game like it was going to be something and put everybody on it. And now you have two really disgruntled West Coast fan bases that are regretting their move to the Big Ten all of a sudden. It's a pretty remarkable turn just from watching one football game at the Coliseum.
1: Can we just for a second drill down into the actual targeting penalty? Sure. You see that play unfold. You've seen this before. You've seen the quarterback slide and somebody hit the quarterback, and you see, usually see the defender in that situation kind of go, oh, like, you know, yeah, I was playing football and all, I couldn't hold up. But in this case, you got a guy who's parading around the stadium, who's getting his back slapped on the sideline. Looked to me like it was mission accomplished on that sideline, and Lincoln Riley nowhere to be seen. What did you make of sort of the hit and then the aftermath of the hit?
2: Well, I mean, I'm always careful. I don't think Chris Sims had anything to apologize for today. You know, I'm always a little bit careful when it comes to plays in combat on the football field. I mean, in my time, as you know, that's probably a legal hit. Peel back blocks, blindside blocks, cut blocks, all of that stuff was perfectly legal. And one of the goals for our defense, and we didn't have an evil defensive coordinator or defensive coaches that were bad guys, but one of the goals for our defense when I was playing football was to knock out the opposing quarterback. Maybe not illegally, but, and that was before, you know, they would bring a stretcher out and take a guy's face mask off and all that. They just grab him by the arms and drag him off the field. And it really doesn't feel like that long ago. So learning to call games in the targeting era, it was an adjustment for me and something that I've had to become used to. Now, does that kid know that he tried to bring his forearms through in the last minute and hurt Dante Moore? Probably. I mean, that's kind of what it looked like to me. But at the same time, we've made it harder and harder to play defense at every level of football for many years. Now, that aside, all of that stuff aside, what you're referring to is, I think, what turned every neutral person against the USC football program in a matter of moments was their behavior in the aftermath of the hit, where obviously something serious has happened. There's an ambulance in the tunnel. Everybody's crowded around. This is, you know, a lot of these guys claim to be religious. You know, this is a time to take a knee and reflect. And obviously that's not what happened. Now, I played football with all types of different guys, a lot of guys that were a little wacky and a lot of guys that would lose a little bit of their conscience when we were out there playing. But there is no excuse for the reaction from the kid. And then what disturbed me more was nobody from the coaching staff, no cooler head prevailed on that sideline. They're too busy doing a can-can dance with their freaking juice boxes to pay attention to it. And Lincoln Riley sitting there saying, well, I didn't see it. Well, of course you didn't see it. You're too busy. This is the problem indicative to the whole place and their culture. You've created this weird chicken shit culture, and you're standing there getting tapped on the shoulder at the last second to call some brilliant football play. Hey, guess what? There's a lot more to being a head coach than being a brilliant play caller. I think Lane Kiffin and Steve Sarkisian have even evolved a little bit past that, even with all of those guys shortcomings as people, it seems, in dealing with all the attention that comes with big-time blue-blood modern-day coaching. Lincoln Riley was totally unaccountable, and no one on their sideline was accountable, and it was a terrible look in the moment. And really, I think it was just a bigger than the moment, an embodiment of what USC football has kind of become, which is a paper champion, popcorn muscle, off-season kind of hype program that doesn't deliver physically ever when the season is going and the eyes are on them and the Coliseum is full and they have an opportunity to change what is the perception of the program. I thought it just solidified in concrete a lot of the stuff that I've been saying for a long time. And people say, well, Petros, you know, you're never happy. No, it's been awful. The culture has been terrible throughout. You have what Pete Carroll created, but then the bad part of that and the aftermath of that, you have all of these terrible scandals that go way past the football program and athletic department at the university. You have a lack of leadership, like we talked about last week, with the president, the AD, and the head coach and his staff. They're just not aligned, and they're never going to have sustained success. But I think it was the story itself. Look, it's a young kid. Kids do wacky things, but it didn't look at all like anybody had any kind of contrition. And then there's these weird ChatGPT apologies that look like they were forced by Jen Cohen 20 hours later or something like that. It's just more evidence. Is it okay to be not surprised but also astonished at the same time? Because you could say whatever you want about the era I played in, and maybe we weren't that good. But you know what? We played big men on big men. We went toe-to-toe with Notre Dame. I feel like we played with honor. I mean, it's not like we were a bunch of church boys. My God, most of us wouldn't even be on the team in the days of the internet. But that kind of stuff was ugly, and I think everybody agrees to it. I don't like the pearl clutching and the, oh, my God. This is football. We're all at risk out there when we're playing, but it was a terrible look for USC, especially in light of who. Troy Polamalu did that to a guy. He didn't celebrate or anything, but he did that to a punt returner, Lockett, against Kansas State. And I was a sideline guy. I was like one of my first years in media. Now, Troy didn't do it maliciously. He just did it. You know, he blew the guy up. You know, something happened in his mind and the punt wasn't there. And I thought the guy was dead. And he survived and had a pro football career and all that. And Troy came to the sideline kind of googly-eyed. And his uncle, Kennedy Polamalu, who was a special teams coach, said, what in God's name are you doing? And that was it. I mean, you know, no, there was no articles written about what a thug Troy Polamalu. Guy's an NFL Hall of Famer and one of the most honorable people I ever played with. So things happen on the field, obviously. What happened afterwards is, I think, a larger indictment on the program as a whole.
1: There was this moment after it happens where I'm watching Dan Lanning and I'm going, you know, is the vein going to come out on his neck? Is his guys going to play with no composure? Are they going to lose their poise? And it was fascinating to me to watch Oregon kind of lock in and just systematically take apart USC after that. And I thought maybe the direct comparison there, it really did expose it more. I mean, do you think that?
2: Well, I think that there's a lot to what you said. I mean, you're a writer, right? So you're looking for that moment, and there you have it. There's the story right there. Now, of course, circumstance dictates so many of these things, but there it was. But I sat here last week in a different stupid T-shirt and hat combo and told you, I think Dan Lanning, by far, deserves a ton more credit and benefit of the doubt if there's jitters within the brass at Oregon and the fan base than Lincoln Riley, for God's sakes. This guy has built a great program or continued with a great program. He's had great coordinators. He's developed great players. It's become a destination for West Coast players to be developed exactly like he said. I mean, it played out exactly like we talked about. Oregon controlled the game, and maybe it was that moment, or maybe they were going to control the game regardless because They were more solid on offense, defense, and special teams. And USC was getting gashed throughout the game with big plays. And somehow Gary Patterson doesn't seem as brilliant of a defensive coordinator as he was in August when they were tweeting about him and how he hasn't left his office and, oh, he's so brilliant. Okay. Like, can we just play football and act like this is USC and not Tulsa? It's been an amazing transformation, but this has been a long, you don't just get to this point if you're USC, John. This has been a long deterioration, and it's bigger than Lincoln Riley, even though everybody's turned on him and is roasting him today. Like, this hasn't been obvious for freaking years. It's been obvious for years if you've been around the place. And I know that places have to evolve and become modern, but that doesn't mean they have to forget their entire history, their ex-football players, and who they are as a spinal institution. And I think for USC, I don't even know if they can recover it. It's been 20-plus years. Now, Oregon, on the other hand, I think they have an identity that's fully intact. They have a head coach that's ready to ride the hills and gullies with the community and the players. And he loves his players, and you can see that. And his backup quarterback, who's barely a backup, right, came in and performed great, and that's why he's there. And I didn't expect anything else. Yeah, I don't understand why everybody thought this was going to be something different, I guess.
1: The backlash nationally, does it cause USC's community to act? Does it just sort of get them moving in that direction? Were they already moving in that direction? Because I did feel like that Saturday night was the beginning of the end for Lincoln Riley.
2: Yeah, I mean, and it should have been year two with Caleb Williams. I mean, but they invested so much money in him, and a guy who seemed like a savior in the moment, Lincoln Riley, and the guy that hired him, Mike Bone, who no one even mentions anymore, left in disgrace at USC. That guy turned out to be a complete buffoon, which is crazy because, I mean, how bad do you have to be more despised than Lynn Swann or Pat Hayden or even Mike Garrett? You know, people who are seen to have made enormous mistakes.
1: I'm looking over at UCLA too, and I wonder if the if the ultimate moment of truth comes when those teams meet, when a UCLA team that looks like it's better than USC, well coached, disciplined, focused, resilient, when they meet USC, is that when? I mean, he gets his pants pulled down at midfield. I mean, you tell me.
2: I mean, I think it's already happened. I mean, in my opinion, it happened years ago when he just didn't seem like, it seemed like the job was too big for him and he's not comfortable in that role. And he speaks down to everybody and is defensive and picks fights with the local media for no reason, you know, just does all kinds of stupid stuff that is like the anti way to endear yourself to the Los Angeles market. So to me, it's already happened. Now, UCLA's record is great. The teams they've played's record, not so great. It's something like 6-10. But and we could have said, wow, USC's awesome. Look at all these games they've won in their first four games because they beat Rutgers, San Jose, Louisiana, and Fresno. But I think UCLA, there's obviously something great going on there. I mean, despite those qualifiers, that this guy's a special coach. And it's going to take everything for the new AD, Tim Harris, to find a way to keep him there and hope that he falls in love with being in L.A. because the UCLA fan base has already fallen in love with him. And this started before this. You know, when USC's sending tweets and being snarky and taking shots at Oregon, UCLA was building a culture. UCLA was getting a guy in there and a staff and almost all new players, many of which I don't even recognize, and creating something that is going to create momentum and grow, and that you see it happening. And you can see it happening in their practice. I mean, you talk about framing, John. I mean, go to a UCLA practice and then spend the 5 minutes that they allow you at a USC practice and watch them stretch out, you know, and dance around. And you'll see that there is a distinct, you know, that's why Dan Lanning mentioned a Chris Brown concert. USC's created this perception, and UCLA's creating an opposite perception. So who knows? I mean, every week this college football season has been such an incredible roller coaster of stories, and we're lucky to have fun and cover it. As long as everybody's healthy and Dante's okay, I mean, we can have fun and cover it. But I can't imagine what it's going to be like at the end of the year when UCLA and SC clash. I mean, isn't it funny that USC talked all year about the Notre Dame thing and anytime, anywhere and all this? And look how empty and fake and like a Hollywood set their season and their identity. Like if you push on it, it falls down. Look at how that appears. And they don't have a Notre Dame game or anything like that on their docket to find themselves, you know, to redefine themselves to their fan base. They're going to play Ohio State. They're going to play Indiana. And do you think that's an intact team that's going to go out there and fight like hell in those ones? I don't know. I mean, this will be a very tough recovery project emotionally from that loss for Lincoln Riley. And I haven't seen anything that he's shown over the years that says that he's up for it.
1: Stick around. We've got more with Petros Papadakis coming up.
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1: We're visiting with Petros Papadakis, former USC team captain, Fox Sports guru, analyst, broadcaster. All right, there's been something that's on my mind as it pertains to Lincoln Riley. I want to frame this correctly. I felt like it wasn't just a win for Oregon, or Oregon exposed USC. Oregon broke USC. To me, I looked at the schedule as the game was kind of winding down, and I went, they have to go to Wisconsin. They're not winning there. They have to go to Indiana. They're not winning there. They're not beating Ohio State, which means they're not going to the playoff. And then I start thinking about Lincoln Riley. He's obnoxious. He's arrogant. You said he talks down to people. The whole post game, I didn't see it. It takes him a day later before he says that he finds the right words, and they're in writing, probably written by someone else. I'm just wondering, like, I'm struggling to find people who like him. And you generally will find people who will defend and like the coach. I think, who's defending Lincoln Riley at this point?
2: I don't know. Matt Leinart, maybe. I don't know. Somebody at USC that's scared of losing their access. But even those people are going to turn on him because they still want to be around USC if somebody comes around with a buyout. As far as the I didn't see it part is part of the problem, right? Even if you didn't see it, you got to figure that out at that point. You have to have some kind of communication. If it's not with your SID, it has to be with somebody else that you trust. You have to figure these things out in the moment, no matter how angry and disappointed you are. You know, to answer the question about why was the kid on the sideline, because he's on our football team. Okay, well, that's a little bit churlish. The truth is they changed a rule this year to where you don't have to sit in the locker room, which makes sense. You get kicked out of Murfreesboro, Tennessee, and you're sitting in a closet for a second half. Okay, come back out on the field. We don't want to, you know, we've kind of taken a little bit of the criminalization of targeting out of, they're trying to take it a little bit out of it this year. All Lincoln has to say is it's a different rule this year. They can come back out on the field, right? But he didn't have to come back out on the field and act like a jackass like he was doing after the original hit, which is what happened. And now he's suspended for one game and people don't think it's enough. And now there's all that conversation. He could have gotten way ahead of this, but I mean, this is a guy that caused a national story getting in a fight with a beat writer who was like 23 years old and causing a whole thing and getting all the angry media guys like you and Wilder and Andy Staples even to say, what is he doing? I mean, he's created these things for himself. And you can't help but wonder how insecure he must be in real life. And he lives in this big $80 million mansion right down the street from here in the same town I live in. And he has endeared himself to some other local, very wealthy jock sniffing people here in my town who enjoy sideline access and all that stuff. And their kids go to school together. And it's always sad when that happens because I tell people like these guys don't last long and in these jobs, you know, they're going to move on. And it's sad for the kids. And I mean, they get paid a lot of money to be up on a pedestal like that and be judged. But yeah, there's some Lincoln Riley jock sniffs around here in my town, but I think they're getting more few and far between.
1: Jen Cohen, the AD at USC, she's worked with some grown-ups, right? Yeah. She had Chris Peterson at Washington. She had Kalen DeBoer at Washington. Lincoln Riley acts like a child. It's the response of a child. I didn't see it. Because he's on our team. What does she need to do here? Because she's probably smiling at every donor who's capable of writing a check like that and hoping that somebody steps right up. But is there a path out of this for her in the interim? Or if he does leave, what is the right kind of hire for USC? Who needs to be the coach?
2: Well, I think a serious guy, like obviously a person who look for somebody like Bob Chesney. Right? Like somebody that can come in and establish culture again, a culture of physicality, a culture of line of scrimmage dominance, a culture of playing great defense, you know. Kaluka Maiava, Clay Matthews Jr., freaking Brian Cushing, Sean Cody, bring back USC defense. What happened to that? You know, we've had three offensive play callers and Clay Helton, who's a play caller kind of, as the head coach at USC, and they've lost that defensive identity. Pete Carroll was a defensive coach. John Robinson was a defensive coach who specialized in the run game on offense as well. John McKay was a defensive coach. That's what USC, obviously, that's what they need to do. What's the path out for Jen Cohen? She's got to find a way to buy this guy out. She's got to find alignment between her and the president of the university, the board, which is gigantic and stupid, and whoever she hires as head coach. The other thing impressive about Jen, and I'm down on her about the whole Notre Dame thing. I can't believe they couldn't figure out a way to handle that past the way that it was handled. The fact that ever got public, you're the USC athletic director. I don't care what your head coach has said. You have to make sure the Notre Dame rivalry continues. And the fact that no one there seems to know how important that is to everybody made me wonder about Jen, to be honest, and wonder how much power she actually has or what she actually understands about the place. I mean, I was dumbfounded with that. I could not believe it. So what Jen Cohen needs to do is find a donor and get it going. One thing I do like about Jen, though, and I want to really give her credit for, it's one thing to work with Chris Peterson, who's the easiest person to work with on planet Earth. If you have an ounce of integrity, Chris will find it and celebrate you. I mean, he's the most genuine, real deal I've ever been around as far as somebody we've celebrated over the years in the football world. You know, in a world of Lane Kiffins, be Chris Peterson. And she's worked with DeBoer, who I really respect and like a lot. But she's also the person that hired Jimmy Lake, realized she made a mistake, and got the hell out of it. Found the alignment and fought and got out of it. Is she going to be able to do that here? I don't know. It might be beyond her abilities. And that's no knock on her, like in, her administrative abilities. It could be beyond anybody. I mean, you look at them and it doesn't look like a solvable problem because there's so many cooks in the kitchen to a certain degree. That board has, it's one of the most nebulous, gigantic boards in the history of colleges. It's a bitch to deal with.
1: You were working on Saturday. You're calling college football, but your phone had to be blowing up. What did your phone look like on Saturday night?
2: You know, everybody was saying, you know, long text chains about, you know, that was a legal hit when we played and this and that. Long text chains about, you know, arrest that kid. You know, the whole spectrum, you know, of emotion. Because it's one thing to see a player get hurt badly. None of us ever want that. But when it's a star player and you know their story and you know their family and you know their struggles, and it was devastating for Oregon fans. Oregon fans felt, I think, like they saw their mother get beat up or something like that. I mean, people had a visceral reaction to what happened. And so, I mean, my phone was pretty much like that. I sleep for a good part of the day because I call a late night game and I kind of have to flip the whole day over. And then, I mean, you know what it's like doing deadlines and stuff. And then catch an early flight and come home and be a dad. So I try to sleep a lot on Saturday. So I kind of woke up to it. And, you know, it's kind of like that meme where they wake up that kid in the whatever, the military school or the juvenile facility, and they wake up that kid and there some drill sergeant's yelling at him. He's like, ah, you know, that's kind of how it woke me up. And it took me a little while to process, you know, what was going on. And then after a little while, I saw it. And then, you know, I kept getting all these videos of fist fights all around the Coliseum. You know, everybody's blood was up at the Coliseum and there were fist fights, between USC and USC fans, maybe some USC and Oregon fans. And I heard it was a really hostile environment. And that really bums me out because that's not the way that's the way Raider games were at the Coliseum when I was a kid. And that's kind of why you went there if you were looking for a fight, you know, or wanted to see a fight, or, you know, kind of like the bleachers at Wrigley Field back in the day, or even the bleachers at Dodger Stadium when I was a kid. Not so much like that anymore. But USC it felt a lot more honorable when I was a kid going to games and when I was playing there. And I think the turn in the culture has been pretty unfortunate.
1: Petros, you're the best. Thank you for joining.
2: 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And thanks to all your fans and listeners and everybody's wonderful opinions. And I hope you have a great week. Thanks for reaching out. It's always great to talk.
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18: And here's what you need to know.
19: In the Monday night football game at Chicago, the Bears are leading 10-7 over the Philadelphia Eagles. Case Keenum nearly 175 yards passing and an early touchdown. It was a 10-0 Chicago lead late first half, but Philly's Jalen Hurts with the tush-push 1 yard quarterback sneak for the only Eagles scoring on the final play of the first half. DeAndre Swift of the Bears had just 21 yards rushing first half. Saquon Barkley of the Eagles right now 80 yards on the ground on 12 carries. 10-7 Chicago with the ball early third quarter against the Eagles. Bucks quarterback Baker Mayfield will miss at least 3 weeks with a dislocated thumb. The Giants acquired quarterback J.J. McCarthy from Minnesota for a fifth-round draft choice. Dolphins running back Devon Achane is out for the year with a torn ACL. The NHL regular season starts tomorrow, and all day and night tomorrow, MLB wildcard openers, four of them. I'm Steve DeSager.
18: Crank it. 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
20: 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Well, jumping in, because this is how it works on Monday night during the NFL season. Mike Harmon, Chicago Bears, stunningly holding on to a 10-7 lead over the Philadelphia Eagles early in the third quarter. It has been the Case Keenum show, for better or for worse. It has been the Case Keenum show, and the Case Keenum show, this is about as well as you could expect to be sitting at this point in this game against the Eagles. You're up by a field goal early in the third quarter. You move the football well enough.
19: Absolutely.
20: This is, I mean, this is about, okay,

0: You know, I have heard, and I have it on good authority, that For Whom the Bell Tolls is a song that is prominently featured
1: for the Chicago Bears
0: during Bears songs at Soldier Field. I have heard that. And again, I have it on good authority.
1: So you're Matt Monmouth, home of Wyatt Earp, gloating today?
0: No, I'm just letting people know. I
1: knew it was over when Jalen Hurts got hit like that.
0: Come on, Var.
1: I knew that they sent a message to the Eagles that as majestic as the Eagle is and the bird may be, it still can't out overpower a bear. You know?
0: I mean, he got smoked. Good.
2: What an ass kicking last night, by the way.
1: Yeah, they got smoked.
2: Jonas is so happy.
1: I mean, he is.
2: This was a sign. This wasn't just a message about animals. This is a message to the NFL. The Bears are good, man.
0: There's a lot I want to ask because I think this kind of runs. There's a lot of different directions we could go with this. It's good to have two different perspectives from you guys being on the field when it comes to this game last night. We're going to get into it. It's Two Pros and a Cup of Joe here on Fox Sports Radio. 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All right, so I just want to ask, because we did mention the hit on the sideline. I didn't think it was that egregious. It didn't seem like Jalen. It's not like he was, you know, three steps out of bounds.
2: Was he even out of bounds?
1: Yeah, he was out. He was out.
0: But it wasn't. I mean, we're not talking.
1: He was 1 foot, like one toe out. He was out. One toe out.
0: And Nick Sirianni's, calling that guy the P word afterwards because he's all pissed off about Jalen Hurts getting cracked. But if you watch it, he's maybe maybe half a foot out and then just gets totaled. And I'm like,
1: I felt bad about laughing because there were so many people up in arms about what happened to the Oregon quarterback. I was like,
0: that was clean. That
1: was like, am I allowed to laugh in today's society?
0: Has it changed you?
1: No. I shouldn't feel like it changed me, but I think it's raised my awareness of what I laugh at. From the Holly Road stuff to kids getting knocked out. Like, I don't know. I just had to figure it out.
0: I would have thought you would have loved that hit.
1: I'm trying to figure out, am I allowed to love hits like that anymore?
2: I think they're two different hits. I think they're two different hits. This was one where... I'll put it this way. As a quarterback, when you're running towards the sideline, your ass better get there. Otherwise, you're going to be subject to whatever hit is coming along with that. Like, it's not quite the same as sliding, where you are trying to get down. As you go to slide, you really kind of give yourself up, announcing that, hey, I'm down. I'm done trying to get any more yards of this play. You know, you're considered defenseless. You're not considered defenseless when you're running to the sideline. You are a runner until you get out of bounds. That to me was super close. He was pretty nonchalant getting there, like thinking he wasn't going to get hit. I don't know how you could be any quarterback in today's game and think that you were going to be safe if you're just going to be running around out there, in particular to the sideline. So I felt bad for him. However, I when I first saw it, I was like, oh gosh, that was actually timed up really well. Like, I'm not sure he even got a foot out of bounds where that's warranted. Like, the hit looks so vicious, and this happens in college football sometimes. The hit looks so vicious, they almost throw a flag, and you're like, well, what's the call? They're like, targeting. It's like, well, is it? Or did he just get blown up? I mean, that happens. So, he's got to protect himself better. He either needs to get down sooner or get his ass out of bounds and get out there as fast as possible. It did not seem like it was that dirty of a hit. He was playing within the lines, man.
0: Was it maybe it was Josh Allen? But you remember we were talking about it the next morning after a game, one of the early games this year in the NFL, to where there was, you almost looked around expecting there to be a flag, and then you were surprised they didn't throw one, and then you go back and look at the replay and realize, oh yeah, well yeah, he wasn't really out of bounds yet. That was a clean hit. We're just so conditioned now to think The second there's a really big collision, there's going to be some sort of a flag thrown. And then,
1: and that's the point I'm making.
0: Yeah, and Troy Aikman even said afterwards, he said, yeah, they're letting defenders have a little bit more freedom to deliver those hits. And it did seem like Jalen Hurts kind of let up, got a little comfortable, and just got smoked. So I don't, I mean.
1: His foot was out. I watched it. Like four times.
0: I can't believe you're taking the quarterback.
1: I did it just
0: to
1: see if I you know how like when somebody falls down, you got to make sure they're not hurt. Like it's like, oh, you got messed up there. Are you okay?
0: Good.
1: Are you good?
0: And then what?
1: I laugh.
0: That's
1: I'm just saying. Like I watched it and and it looked like his toe was out. It looked like his toe crossed the white line, and it's crazy that you got to look at it that way, because I felt like back in the day you at least get two or three grace steps as a defender. You don't get grace steps anymore. So I don't know. And anyways, not to take away from the entirety of the game, they were outplayed, they were outcoached, and – you know, it was a statement game. It was definitely a statement game for the Chicago Bears, because you're talking about, again, a team I think there should continue to be concerns about their offense. Jalen Hurts threw the ball away at one point in the game, like just threw it straight to the linebacker. Their running attack is not as potent. I go back to the whole Saquon should have went after that record. Because he'll never get that close ever again.
0: Hey, I thought the Bears were doomed. He had a cowboy collar on, and I love a cowboy collar.
1: I mean, that was a linebacker, you cowboy collar,
0: That revs my engine,
1: that
0: man.
1: Joint was clean. But you got to be concerned about this Philadelphia Eagles offense. And the reason why I say that is because if they get up against a really good team, I don't know that their offense can stand up against a really, really good team.
0: He got outplayed by Case Keenum by a wide margin last night.
1: Case Keenum looked like he should be starting in the league. and listen, they made on the telecast, they made the comments about if you're lucky enough to land with a coach that understands how to maximize and get the most out of their players, these are the results you see. Mm. And so.

0: Case Keenum, and also that narrative that was out there beforehand.
1: He knows where everyone's supposed to be on every single play, and so he's really quick to recognize coverage. He knows why we're calling the play, what we're looking for, and if we're not getting that, he's accelerating through it extremely quickly. And so that's what you get when you're 15-plus years in this league playing this position. You've seen it all. Well, I've got a little history with that, of calling plays for someone not so mobile. Now, I don't have a history with someone that's not a number one pick, though. So that was apparently a big deal.
0: He was dealing last night. Ben Johnson out there dealing.
2: Mm. No, he's right, though. I mean, he's got, what, 60-some starts, I believe, in his career. And he's seen that a lot in the game. I mean, look, he's a guy who, even if you go back to his time in college to his time in the NFL, like, he's always excelled having to get the ball out quick, knowing the coverages, knowing what the defense is trying to give him, because he's not a dual threat guy. He's not going to take off and run. He doesn't have a big arm. He has to anticipate. He has to get the ball out of his hand and distribute the football. And he's done an incredible job at that. And he's fortunate too to be in a place like, you know, with Ben Johnson, where you see the creativity, you see all the different things he can do. And Ben doesn't look at him and go, well, there's all the things he can't do. He goes, well, what can he do well? Okay, he's like a coach out there in the field. Perfect. I'll put more on his plate. I can have him check more. I can have him do more at the line of scrimmage. I can give him more complex full field reads. So all those things are what allow Case Keenum to do what he did last night. Now, depending on how much longer this goes on for, we'll see if they still have success. Because like anything else, there's a book. And people are going to look at him and say, okay, here's what they're trying to do. Here's what they'd like to do. You know, they'll try to attack him in certain ways where he'll have that bad game or two, you know, and Pete will be the first to tell you, yeah, I'll watch ya. But the reality is he is able to operate at a high level within this system because of the coach he has and because of the type of coach that Ben Johnson is. I mean, he is a genius. I mean, even their first touchdown, the shovel pass to Luther Burden. I mean, one, I think we're getting to the point now where that wasn't guys pushing him in the end zone. It felt more like they were pulling him at one point. And that's even supposed to be illegal, but no one calls that. Yeah. So why not just throw it all out at this point? If there's a scrum like in rugby, just let them all push people and carry people in the end zone. Like, so that's where we're at.
0: It's almost like they've made an agreement. Hey, you know what? If they're going to do the tush push, we'll let her just all the rest of this stuff go on. I mean, it looked like a circus. But it
2: was like half the Bears team had given up on the play. That they call it, the reaction to the sidelines, like, oh, it got in? Great. But it's the creativity. It's all the things and the ways he uses the talent personnel out around the quarterback position, too, that makes him so effective. So I was curious to see how Philly would respond early in that game. And there really wasn't much of a response. It was kind of like, all right, the Bears are going to get the better end of this. And, you know, it just became an ass kicking is really what it was. Like you said, the score wasn't indicative of it. I thought that like the first half was more of an ass kicking and that score wasn't indicative of it. But we saw that more in the second half.
3: What was astonishing, shocking to me was how well they did against Philly's defensive front. At times they were able to penetrate, but the amount of protection and the amount of physicality that the Chicago Bears offensive front showed last evening was pretty commendable. And I almost feel like they did so well that it's almost like a make book game. Like how did they, what was the scheme? How did they block that defensive front of the Eagles who run games? They try to keep you off guard and they overpower you. They hung in there. They not only hung in there, but they protected. They gave them time. At times they moved them back. At times they put them on the ground. It was as impressive a showing by an offensive line in terms of how you have success against this Philadelphia front as I've seen.
0: Do you remember they played Philly on the Black Friday game last year and it was the same thing? They just ran through them. And I wonder, does Ben Johnson just have something on either Fangio or that defensive front to where they can just get yards however they want?
3: They did an excellent job is what I'll say. And

0: In Philadelphia, I think what's maybe what should be more concerning is that they did not have an answer up front physically on both sides of the ball to be able to make a difference, a bigger dent, be more competitive in a game that did not feature its starting quarterback. I mean, that's got to be a tad bit concerning, man. Listen, it's one game and you don't lose your mind over it. If I'm the Eagles, you don't panic about it. You lost, but it just makes you curious. If you're watching film on this game, can you mimic what it is that they did to the Philadelphia Eagles? And it's a copycat league. Can you mimic it? Because if you can, then it's going to make it pretty tough for the Philadelphia Eagles if you can get a scheme that works as effectively as the one last evening with the Bears.
1: Well, Nick Sirianni, let's see if he had any of that Paisan passion following the manhandling Philly got from Chicago last night.
2: I think we all have to own that loss right there. I don't think anybody coached well. I don't think anyone played well. It was a true team loss. And when it's a true team loss, I have to look at myself first. Like we weren't ready to coach. We weren't ready to play. And that ultimately starts and ends with me.
1: I mean, taking accountability at least. Well, that's on him.
0: There you go.
1: I mean, what's he?
0: And that's a good thing to do.
1: I can't imagine.
0: Coaches that sit there and say, yeah, they made a lot of mistakes. We had a lot of mistakes. We got to correct them. You know, we got to see who wants to play.
1: What about you, coach? But this is how are you not ready to go? Like, it's Monday Night Football. How are they not ready to go?
3: Well, first off, again, credit to the Bears and the way they played. I don't know that's the rationale. They weren't ready to go. They just got outplayed. I mean, it's back-to-back weeks on the road. That's never easy for a team. And I think the toughest part about this Eagles team is I'm really curious to see what they look like moving forward. They gotta host the Rams. They're hosting the Jaguars, the Panthers. You know, two of which are really good football teams, should be playoff teams. The Panthers, maybe. And then the Cowboys after that. This is a really, really telling stretch for this team. And I'm not saying that they should have won last night's game. But it was a performance that left you to believe that, man, maybe this thing's going to roll off the tracks here, depending on how the next 4 weeks go. If they end up, dropping three of the next four, there might be some soul searching going on there. I mean, they've got some lighter spots, I would say, in the back end of their schedule, but it doesn't ease up that much for them. So it's a difficult schedule the entire way. Based on how they looked last night, this could be one of those inflection points where you wonder how the team's going to respond. You wonder how the coaching staff's going to respond. We mentioned it a little bit. Sean Mannion, first year calling plays, he looked lost last night, man. I mean, it didn't look like they really could find any answers. And it ain't going to get any easier versus a Rams or Jaguars defense. I can promise you that.
1: Yeah, that's a rough one for Philly. I'm sure they'll handle it well. All week long, there'll be no overreactions or.
3: You love this so much too. You love this.
1: I'm a professional. I don't let whatever the past was impact how I evaluate games. I don't. I'm just trying to admire a nice football game today. Last night.
0: I mean, no, listen, yeah, yeah, his voice. Yeah, you can hear it.
1: I just wanted to enjoy.
3: It's like someone tickled
1: a
3: your feet
1: game.
3: Before you came on the show, and then you're like, ooh.
1: Just wanted to enjoy a game, be a professional
0: Bears.
1: About it. You had a mariachi on the field beforehand. It just seemed like everything was going the direction of the Bears.
3: All for you.
1: It just seemed like Noxico was well represented last night. That's all I'm saying.
3: Oh, jeez.
0: Interesting.
3: What was the mariachi band there for again?
1: What's that?
3: What was the mariachi berry?
0: To play the national anthem.
1: National anthem. Mexican Heritage Month, I believe. Yeah. Oh, okay. I believe that's what we're going with.
3: September is?
1: I guess.
3: Are you messing around? Are you being serious right now? That could be a real thing.
1: No, I think that's a real thing.
3: Hey, did we get an update? What are the Bears moving to Hammond?
1: What's the Hispanic Heritage Night in Hammond?
3: Here's all I know is someone made a comment to me when we were in Columbus. They're like, there's nude games for us and stuff. I go, hey, pal, Why don't you go talk to the guy who's in the NFL now trying to take the Chicago Bears to Hammond, Indiana?
1: Yeah.
3: This is his deal. Yeah. Like, I can't emphasize this enough. Like,
1: hey, by the
3: this
1: way,
3: this is the media rights deal that Kevin Warren did. Everyone's living in it. Stop blaming us.
1: Did anybody happen to see Ben Johnson afterwards do the white guy stank leg in the locker room afterwards? Like, it's the ultimate white guy. Bar, I want to send in. You just give your thoughts.
3: I'm sorry. Sorry for whatever we did to. I don't know. Just poor representation.
4: It's all right, man.
3: Yeah,
4: it's okay.
3: I wanted you to know. I
4: appreciate it.
1: Okay. I'll send it to you.
3: I feel like we're bringing down the show
4: to me.
3: A bit,
4: just show it to me.
3: You know.
4: Yeah, let's see it.
1: Well, it's X. I don't want to, because you never know how the algorithm works. Oh, like, God. It'll be some guy jumping off a bridge afterwards. So just start it over. And I swear, the videos that'll just pop up on Twitter now.
4: I don't know what Jonas is talking about.
1: Like, you'll see, like, I'm watching a video. The next one automatically played, and it was some guy with his hands tied behind his back jumping off a bridge. Like, why is this in my algorithm? Like, I'm trying to.
3: Because of the other stuff you watched before that.
1: No, it wasn't. It had nothing to do. There was no search.
3: The sick stuff you send us. Sick, twisted.
1: There was no suicide search. No, nothing. Here, Ivar, take a look at this. You just like start it back over, and you just tell me what your thoughts on the Ben Johnson white guy stank leg.
4: Here we go. Here we go. Ben Johnson. All right.
1: Smacks his knee.
4: Okay. All right.
1: And just lets it. Let's it eat.
4: All right.
1: I mean, look, you know, he did his best. He did the best he could. I mean, the team.
4: This must not be the video.
1: Let me.
4: Let's see. All right, there we go. Yeah. There we go. Oh.
1: Yeah.
4: Oh.
1: Just walks in.
4: That's that country. That's that. Get him. You know, that's one of those.
1: You take a forward lunge, smack the side of your knee, and just let the bottom start shaking a little bit.
4: That's right.
1: All right. So not a bad look for us?
4: I didn't say it was a good look for you.
1: Hey. There you go,
4: that's
1: Brady.
4: That's just not the brother's stanky leg. That's the yeehaw.
3: I apologize.
4: It's the yeehaw stinky leg.
3: Not sure what we're doing, but it's not good.
1: Yeah.
3: It's not good.
1: Well, here's what is good. 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So we are going to have the usuals later on. We will have another edition of In Case You Missed It. Pete Prisco is going to stop by hour three of the program, and we're going to close up shop with the leftovers. All of it is yours here on this 3-hour extravaganza here on Two Pros and a Cup of Joe. Up next, though, I mean, it wasn't that long ago. This was the future, and now it's over in the NFL. 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
1: Missed it. That'll be yours right here on Fox Sports Radio. Hey, you remember when the Vikings took J.J. McCarthy in the top 10 and then they decided, you know what, we're going to roll with him and not roll with Sam Darnold after the year he had because he had a couple of bad performances, and then he left, and then J.J. McCarthy was given the gig and it just didn't go well. Well, that's over now. He was traded. He was traded to the New York Giants in a move that I believe Nostradamus called last week when the injury happened to Jackson Dart. I said, hey, look, you know, J.J. McCarthy's available. You can go play for a Harbaugh again. And here we are. He is now a member of the New York Giants. Kevin O'Connell, the head coach of Vikings, spoke following the trade yesterday.
17: Today's a tough day. I mean, obviously, nothing about this changes the way I feel about JJ or the hopes I have, you know, for him. I think it's a good opportunity in New York. And as I told him, I'll be, you know, pulling for him like crazy. Talking about JJ, you know, you guys know I've spent a ton of time with JJ over the last, you know, a couple years plus. I care about him. I have tremendous respect for him as a player, a person. Had a chance to spend time with him, you know, this morning, which was emotional. And, you know, our relationship means a lot to me.
1: Now get your ass out of here.
0: I respect you, but
1: get your ass out of here.
0: Go jump into that Frontier. You know, Frontiers, they're built for the work weekend. They get you ready for your tailgate on the weekends. Go get you a 2026 Nissan Frontier. I wouldn't get rid of the truck I respect, but I guess that's different in the NFL.
1: Yeah, you can keep getting that truck and you drive all
0: you
1: the
0: drive
1: way.
0: It, sir. You load up that locker and with all your stuff in them trash bags, and you drive it.
1: It's just kind of wild, man. By the way, the compensation was a 2027 fifth round pick. It's just
3: somebody called that, but you know, just we'll point that out.
1: It's just kind of wild that
0: would the value have gone down if it had taken longer? If they go through the entire season,
3: yes, because. This is his third season on his rookie deal. So after this year, anyone who has him has to make a decision on his fifth-year option, which obviously increases a decent amount. The crazy thing about this particular trade is, you know, Joe Shane was in this position with Daniel Jones, and they didn't pick up his fifth-year option. If you go back in time, that was what led to the whole debacle between Daniel Jones and Saquon Barkley. And then they ended up letting Saquon Barkley go. And they ended up using, if I'm not mistaken, the franchise tag on Daniel Jones.
1: Yep.
0: Well, I'll say this.
1: And it worked out well for everybody.
0: I think this one works out. I think this one will work out for McCarthy and the Giants. I think that that's – now, I think what potentially sets up to be maybe an issue is J.J. McCarthy was drafted to be a starting quarterback. And a high draft pick at the position. And if he plays well, if some way, somehow he acclimates well to what Harbaugh's offense, which I 100% could see that happening. If this resurrects his career, then now there's an even further dilemma in New York City because I just cannot trust Jackson Dart. I like Jackson Dart. Love his energy. What's up? What's up? I think his teammates got a love for Jackson Dart and the way he plays. I just
18: what
0: don't,
18: up, cuz?
0: I don't think you can.
3: What up, blur?
0: Is that what y'all think he was heading towards?
18: What up?
3: What's that?
0: Dang.
3: What's that?
1: All right, what's worse?
0: I think
1: Jackson Dart or the Ben Johnson white guy stank leg.
0: I think that's more white boy bro than it is blood. Like, I don't think he was saying it like a gangbanger. I think he was saying it like spring break.
18: What up, cut?
0: Yeah, I don't think he was going.
19: What's up? What's up?
0: Yeah, that sounds more like
1: spring break. Yeah,
0: that sounds like spring break. Like him trying to talk to a girl and be funny, like one of the bros.
1: Sounds like Patty.
0: What's up? You know, like
1: sounds like Patty saying hi to the Odd Couple.
0: Like he just. So, anyways, JJ McCarthy, I think if he plays well, because he's going to start, he's going to play because they can't get it done with Jameis. I just don't see that happening. There's the strong possibility that there lies your solution for them. Being able to, one, maybe try to give Jackson Dart another opportunity next year without costing you a draft pick in this or feeling the pressure of this upcoming draft. But I think if J.J. McCarthy plays very well, I think you got to entertain the idea that you maintain him as your starting quarterback and try to figure out what you're going to do with Jackson Dart just for the simple fact that I don't know if you can trust that he can stay healthy. And I think that's the biggest question mark.
1: Which one? Because Jackson Dart's had health issues too. Or,
4: no, J.J. McCarthy
1: J.J. McCarthy's had health issues
4: again,
1: too.
4: But again, he's going to get his opportunity to prove it in a new environment and in a different situation. So
3: I'm more concerned by, I mean, obviously the injury history, to your point, Jonas, is real there too. It's more the offense. You know, I believe Matt Nagy's the one running the plays, calling the plays. To my knowledge, there's not many similarities between Matt Nagy's offense and what Kevin O'Connell has asked J.J. McCarthy to do. So there's a learning curve there. And he hasn't started enough games to be considered a guy that, you know, we could say would just be able to bop around and walk into a new system, be able to execute it. Like Joe Flacco, for example, has played in so many different systems. I mean, he's played for John Harbaugh. You know, he kind of knows what to expect. He knows offensively what they're looking to do. Still had been playing at a high level. You gave up a fifth round pick for a guy that I think walks in the door and presents you the same exact question that you have with Jackson Dart and on a similar timeline. That's kind of a problem. If we're really being honest, like Joe Shane, whether this thing goes well or if it goes bad, has put himself in a bad position. If it goes well, now you've got to make a decision on which one of the two guys. Like, no matter what you do after the season, if you pick up his fifth-year option, it's telling to what you then think about Jackson Dart. Yeah. So then you fast forward. Is it not?
4: Yeah, 100%.
3: So then you fast forward to if it doesn't go well, it's like, all right, can we just give him a fifth-round pick? Well, we could have been more aggressive going after, you know, Joe Flacco or so forth. Like again, I don't know what those conversations looked like. Maybe, and as we talked about, maybe the Bengals, maybe there's other teams who are more, you know, tightly wrapped around their backup quarterbacks. But a fifth round pick's pretty damn good, man. I mean, I think Trey Lance, when he got traded, which he was also in a similar situation with the San Francisco 49ers, and this was back when Brock Purdy was there and Sam Darnold was there, and it's pretty clear he wasn't going to play a role, which is where the Vikings just were. I think he went fourth round pick, if not mistaken, maybe a little bit higher. But this sort of thing to me, it doesn't help create any clarity with Jackson Dart when he gets back. And it can only muddy the waters more if J.J. McCarthy goes in and even if he plays well, even if you're winning football games. And you might say, well, great, then we've got our quarterback of the future. But do you? I mean, you've only seen it for a small sample size. Like, you want to see him for more than this. I'm just a big believer that if you're going to buy into a young quarterback, you got to give him 3 years. And I know that sounds like a big commitment, but that's what it is. When you spend a first-round pick on a player, any player, forget quarterback for a second, give him a few years. Give him a few years to learn the actual scheme, to learn what they're going up against, whether that's offensively or defensively. Give him a chance to learn any techniques and things that you're changing with them or trying to improve upon. It takes time. And the off seasons are cut down. So as much as we want to act like these guys are working with their private trainers or working out in the spare time, it's not what the coaches are asking them to do. It's what someone else is asking them to do. So I try to be more patient with this sort of thing. And it feels like the clock's already started on Joe Shane. And these quarterbacks kind of make a decision on both of them. That's a tough spot to be in.
1: Well, I also think you put Isaiah Likely in a really difficult spot, too. Like, he's the guy that I don't think is being discussed here, and he's the one who's really going to have to wear it now because he's got number nine. And are you willing to risk a self-given nickname for a jersey number? I just think that this is a problem. And I think J.J. McCarthy is going to have real conversations with Isaiah Likely and say, hey, listen, man, I got a reputation here. All right. I'm known by a moniker. I'm known by a name, and I'm going to need to get that jersey off you. And I don't know what that compensation looks like, but they got to get this thing sorted out. Or maybe this is the best opportunity. Brand new me. Change numbers, let everybody forget about the awful nickname you gave yourself and just roll with something else. And who knows, maybe next thing you know, he's out in the field and he's making plays and you know, the rest is history here. So I think there's an opportunity for JJ. I mean, it's not all, you guys got to stop going doom and gloom with this stuff, right? You got to be a little bit more upbeat and positive about everything. So The nine is gone. That's taken. He gets out there. And Jameis Winston can go back to spraying cologne on himself, and J.J. McCarthy can try and get it done for a Harbaugh again.
4: Did y'all see the Jameis Winston commercial? of him catching the crab legs on that reaction machine where it drops the...
18: Wait, what? Is it AI?
4: No. It's a real commercial.
18: Oh, well, like where they drop the darts from the thing. Yes. And you see your how quick
4: your reactions
18: your
4: are.
18: Hand-eye coordination.
4: He caught all them crab legs.
18: It's got to be AI.
4: It was not. It was not. It was amazing. He caught the last one. The last crab leg he caught it and then he ran. And I know that's, you know, it's like a common, you know, stereotype that black folks, we like our crab legs. I just think it's funny that he leans into
20: really?
4: It.
20: Hold on for a
4: second. Oh, yeah. Oh, yeah.
20: Don't go try like to steal that, okay? Oh. I liked them so much, and my face blew up like Will Smith from Hitch, okay? Allergic as all get out. Everyone's like, where's an EpiPen? Someone stab him. And I was like, I'm fine. I need to give you some Benadryl. Just give me some Benadryl. I'll be fine. Oh, my gosh. What happened to that dude's face?
18: By the way, did you not know that you were allergic at that point, or was it you thought
4: and
18: you
4: did
18: were?
4: You, and did I you was, keep going?
20: Well, yes. And also, yes and no. So I was completely ignorant to the fact that this was like, it never dawned on me I could be allergic to something. I mean, I was, you know, 21 years old at that point in time in my life. So I was like, I'd never experienced that before. And it, this is going to sound so bad. Was it like a thing where it's like a thing now where everyone's like allergic to stuff? Back then it was like, oh, what's up with the weird kid? Why is he acting like that? You know, it's like, tell me I'm wrong.
18: Why can't you be normal?
20: Hey, man, right. Why can't a kid eat a peanut butter sandwich? What's wrong with him?
4: Like, right. Yeah.
20: Man, I mean, I'm just being honest. Like, that was how it was. And so as I'm experiencing this, my buddy who was playing for University of Miami at the time was like, oh, dude, you're allergic to shellfish. I was like, is that a thing? He's like, yeah. I go, oh, man. I was like, well, I'm going to have a few more bites before I put this down. He's like, you really need to stop. Let's go get you some Benadryl. And I was like, all right. He's like, do you have an EpiPen? And he's like asking me all these questions. I'm like, no, I have no idea what that is. I've never experienced this in my life. But that was also the most delicious thing I've ever had in my life, too. Wow. So I'm pretty upset right now.
18: Yeah. I mean, I don't know why, you know, it's got to be only for a certain group
4: of
18: people.
4: Well, it's just the stereotype that we love our, you know, we love our seafood. Crab legs in
20: that direction.
4: Crab legs
20: in particular.
4: What?
20: I thought you were going to say something else.
4: What did you think I was going to say?
20: I mean, there's a lot of things.
4: It might have been what I was going to say. What you think?
18: Well, I know this. It is two pros and a cup of Joe here on Fox Sports Radio. LeVar Arrington, Brady Quinn, Jonas Knox.
4: Not going to do it.
18: Up next, we will have another edition of In Case You Missed It. It's yours right here on FSR.
20: Yeah, baby, do it.
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21: Sometimes you can't get to everything in the world of sports or entertainment. Good thing the guys are here to bring you in case you missed it.
18: Well, it was media days in the NBA yesterday. Now, some highlights from media days in the NBA yesterday included a couple of Sacramento Kings reporters who didn't realize their mic was hot when they started to break down Ben Simmons and Zach LaVine, saying Ben Simmons, he's lucky he's fine. Zach LaVine is cute, but his personality effing annoys me. He just seems like he's a hell of a bleep. Really went all in, all the while not realizing that their mics were hot and everybody was able to hear everything that they said. So I'm sure that's going to be an uncomfortable conversation. Not to be outdone by LeBron James, who made his appearance at 76ers media's days and let everybody know, hey, man, you're lucky you got me, because those Knicks won a title. And had they not won a title, I would have been elsewhere.
27: You know, I have visions of, you know, playing in a garden, finishing my career in a garden, one of the best places I've ever played. I think it's the number one arena in the world as far as a basketball player. But after they beat San Antonio, I was like, I couldn't do it.
28: Wouldn't feel right.
27: Y'all wouldn't let me lay that down at all, you know. But but much respect to the Knicks, obviously. Unbelievable team, unbelievable players. Shout out Jalen Brunson. I love that guy. He's unbelievable. But yeah, I'm happy where I'm at, and I'm looking forward to it.
18: Brady, you avoided disaster. The Cleveland Cavaliers.
20: First off, why did that stop him? What has anything stopped him from doing what he wanted to in the past?
18: Because he don't want to take the easy way out. All right. That's you know, he wants to make everything as difficult as possible, which is why he teamed up with Dwayne Wade and Chris Bosh and went to Miami. Like, he wants everything to be difficult. He wants every path to be difficult. It's just more the garbage. And if you're a Sixers fan, you're hearing that going, boy, thanks, man. Like, he was talking about, well, I want to go to Philly because I want to help Joel Embiid win a title. That's my goal. I want to help Joel Embiid win a title. It's like, all right. If you're a Cavs fan, you avoided this. All right. You were able to escape having to deal with the hostage situation that comes with LeBron James as a member of your organization. And now you guys, everything's coming up roses. You got the Browns, who've got a quarterback who's really back. All right. He's ready to rock. 140 yards passing.
20: Well,
18: and
20: we don't know if he's quite back. I mean, he had a nice comeback this past week.
18: So
20: maybe he's up for the comeback player of the year.
18: It seems like. Yeah, LeVar, would you give Deshaun Watson the comeback player of the year?
0: I think he's in sole position.
18: What are the
0: he's in pole position.
18: What are the odds here? Let me see what comeback player of the year is. Make sure I have the spelling correct on that.
0: Whoa.
18: Let me see here.
0: How else would you spell that one?
18: 25-1. All right, he's 25-1. He also has no shot considering Patrick Mahomes is off to the start that he's off.
0: That's
18: to.
0: A good one.
18: So that's, you're not
0: yeah,
18: really.
0: That's a good one.
18: And it does bring up the question.
0: But I think it even outdoes Patrick Mahomes. I'm sorry.
18: Really?
0: His comeback outdoes Patrick Mahomes.
18: But which?
0: I mean, if he was to continue to be actually in position to get it,
18: which is get what
0: out the comeback?
18: Oh, okay. Which what
0: you know,
18: is
0: get
18: he
0: on your back.
18: For what is he coming back from? Is it the injury? Is it the allegations?
0: It's all of it.
18: Is it the poor play?
0: It's all of it. Okay, if you put it all together and you add it all up, it's going to be way more than a knee. Okay. Any injury.
18: So here's who
0: he did injury twice, right? Didn't
18: yeah.
0: he do the injury thing twice?
20: Yeah. His Achilles, yeah.
0: Right. Then he did. Then he did the towels and massages, and then he did the poor play and missed seasons. And I mean, it's a long list of things he's had to overcome if he actually continues to play the way that he's playing.
18: Now, the other names on this list, Kyler Murray, he is sitting at 15-1.
0: Well, Aaron Donald. He hasn't done anything to get
18: Aaron Donald, 18-1.
0: He hasn't done anything really to get it yet.
18: Michael Penix Jr., 18-1.
0: He had a good game.
20: Bowling.
18: George Kittle, 20-1.
20: Okay.
18: Fred Warner's on that list as well, too.
0: He hasn't been 25-1. Yeah, he hasn't been
20: beast.
18: So you got a lot of names you got
0: to
18: climb.
0: Yeah, but Deshaun Watson has the most of a resume to lean into and say, yep, he made a comeback.
18: Well, and again, I don't want to tell Deshaun to throw in the towel on this whole award, but you know, there's a lot that he's got to try and get through in order to win this thing.
0: Or even use that towel to wipe off the back.
18: So good.
0: All right, hour two.
18: Congrats, Cleveland. Everything's coming up roses.
21: We are.
0: Hey.
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1: matchup in Chicago, the Bears led the Eagles 10-7 at the half, the final 27-7. Case Keenum with three total touchdowns, nearly 250 yards passing, no sacks, and no turnovers. Dolphins running back Devon Achane is out for the year with a torn ACL. The Giants acquired quarterback J.J. McCarthy from Minnesota. Bucks QB Baker Mayfield will miss at least 3 weeks with a dislocated thumb. In Major League Baseball, four wildcard openers on Tuesday, including Philadelphia at Atlanta, 2 p.m. Eastern time. Phillies second baseman Luis Arraez will not be on the roster this week due to his sprained ankle. The Phillies will start pitcher Jesus Luzardo as an opener in Game 1, just off the injured list. Boston at the Yankees at 8 p.m. Eastern time. Red Sox rookie lefty Peyton Tolley will start Game 1. And in the late game, the Cubs are due to start Matthew Boyd at San Diego. I'm Steve DeSager.
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0: it is appropriate.
1: Is it?
0: I mean, there's a lot going on, man.
1: Oh, yeah. Yeah. Yeah, that's true.
0: Want to talk about it?
1: We could talk about it. Well, we can talk about it.
0: It is Two Pros and a Cup of Joe here on Fox Sports Radio. LeVar Arrington.
1: You going to do the Quinn, somber voice?
0: Jonas Knox with you here. You know, you can find this show on the iHeartRadio app. You can also listen to us on hundreds of affiliates all across the country. And wherever you are, making us a part of your Tuesday.
2: I mean, Vito's alive. Jeez.
0: We appreciate you. You do it.
2: Just don't want to change it?
1: He's alive, but we had a death in the family for certain.
0: Before you get to that death.
1: All right.
0: Let me tell you about life.
1: All right.
0: Life does move at you fast. 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
1: It's so funny. I mean, do you want to talk about it? I'll talk about it. We had a rough day yesterday. Bad Bill passed away, unfortunately. It looked as though upon further review, without an autopsy being done, my daughter's chameleon choked to death.
2: Choked? Choked on what?
1: Yeah, he choked.
2: What did he choke on?
1: It looked like the moss and the cricket that he was eating.
3: Oh, no.
1: So when he got a hold of the cricket, he got a hold of a clump of moss as well, and like when I pulled him out of there, his whole mouth was full of moss and cricket. So it was a really, really, it was a very, very emotional day.
2: Hold on. He just shoved that much food in his mouth because he just wanted to have one last glorious meal, and he maybe,
1: he's
2: got gluttonous.
1: Maybe it's possible.
0: Yeah,
1: I don't know.
0: What's the life expectancy?
1: He was supposed to live for they could live up to 10 years.
0: Really?
2: Really?
1: Yeah.
2: How old was he?
1: Oh, he was nothing. He had to be about, how long has it been? I don't know. You guys were around when we got him.
0: Two, 3 years?
2: Yeah, but I don't,
1: I don't know.
3: Sorry for your loss.
1: Yeah, I buried him. Yeah, I buried him. We buried him.
2: Did you really?
1: Oh yeah.
2: Like you dug a whole thing?
1: Oh yeah. Like I put him in a body bag. You know, like a
2: You put him in a trash bag, didn't you?
1: No, I did not.
0: Ziploc?
1: No, I did not. I did not.
2: What kind of bag?
1: I didn't put him in. So okay, so I got a paper towel and I wrapped him in it. That was
2: okay,
1: like
2: okay. So you mummified him, basically.
1: Kind of mummified
2: him. That's respect.
1: Him.
2: That's respect.
1: And then I put him in one of those microwavable doggy bag dishes, with the top, so that she
0: cheaper
1: could say,
0: than cremation.
2: So what do you think is going to hell?
1: So
2: is
1: she
2: gonna get fired up down there?
1: No, so she could say her goodbyes without seeing him. You know.
2: Oh. Oh.
1: So I covered him up in that and put him in there so I could walk and. I walked him out to, she picked where she wanted him to be buried.
0: Who were the pallbearers?
2: Did you talk to him at all?
1: Oh, hell yeah. We had this thing. We'd be like, Bill! And that was our thing for him. Like, that was like, I don't know, I guess there's a song that somebody sang and it's like called Bill or something that.
0: But who were the pallbearers? Was it just you?
1: Yeah, I was the only pallbearer.
0: Oh, man.
1: Yeah, everybody else is at school.
0: Ugh.
2: Why didn't you call Petros? Petros would have helped.
1: Yeah, you're probably
0: right.
1: He's right
0: down the street.
1: You're probably right. All I know is it was a very tough emotional thing that took place, man. It was tough. I ain't gonna lie. Like seeing your baby upset is never, that's never a good thing. So, but I feel like she handled it well. Because she didn't just shut down. She had volleyball practice and she actually went to volleyball practice.
0: Oh, good for her.
1: She's like, Dad, I cannot miss volleyball practice. And I was like, you know what? You're right. You can't miss volleyball practice because you're working to be great. And so, yeah, that really happened.
0: And it was, so you buried in the backyard.
1: Yeah. Buried in the backyard.
0: Was it like across this, like show where it's at? Because I just wonder.
1: The landmark is right in front of a very nice tree we have.
0: I mean, what are the chances Mr. Sticks comes inside one day and he's got a paper towel hanging out of his mouth?
1: It's gated off.
0: Okay.
2: Yeah.
1: It's gated off.
2: Speaking of death, by the way,
1: Mr.
2: Belding, Dennis Haskins, for those who used to watch
4: Saved by the Bell?
2: Passed away.
4: Yeah. Did he really?
2: Passed away yesterday.
4: No!
2: Yeah, 75 years young.
1: Huh.
2: Sad deal, man.
0: Love Mr. Belding.
2: Great actor.
0: Great show.
2: What a show.
1: Yeah. It was a good show.
2: Sad deal.
1: Yeah. Huh. Mr. Belding. Yeah. Well, it was a rough day yesterday. That's all you could say.
0: Yeah. Mm. I mean, look. You know, you get a pet for the first time, the first one's always rough. And then you just realize, these things don't last a long time. And now you know. And the fact that she went to volleyball practice, that says something. That's commitment.
1: That's commitment.
0: Yeah.
1: I agree with you.
0: A lot of people will look for a way out. Well, you know, our condolences.
1: Yeah, man. You know, Bill, rest easy, man. We'll see you on the other side. Just enjoy, you know, chameleon heaven.
0: I mean, got a...
1: Until we get there.
0: Got a nice burial, you know, a little brawny paper towel and...
1: He did. It was nice. I got to tell you. I dug a dope hole.
5: Does Penn want another one?
1: She says she doesn't want, as of right now, she says she doesn't.
5: Okay. So,
1: yeah. Unfortunately.
0: Damn, cricket and moss. Lethal combination.
1: Yeah, I guess so.
0: Well, we do have some good news.
1: Okay.
0: This news comes out of the world of football, where if you are a Tampa Bay Buccaneers fan, which, by the way, if you are, I don't know why, based on what we've watched. But if you are a Tampa Bay Buccaneers fan, congratulations. Baker Mayfield, dislocated thumb, but apparently the MRI showed no additional damage. He's going to miss 3 weeks, but no additional damage beyond that. So at least a little bit of good news for Baker Mayfield and the Tampa Bay Buccaneers, who at this point, they're going to turn things over to Jalen Daniels, and he's going to be the starting quarterback of a team that in about 3 weeks from now is going to be 0-6. So, hey, could be worse. And it just feels like we're getting ready to wrap things up there when it comes to potentially Todd Bowles and what's going on. Mike Evans is out the door. The contract disputes during the offseason, Vita Vea, Baker Mayfield. This just seems like a team that's destined to not make the playoffs and deal with some changes in the offseason.
2: Hmm. Well, that was the conversation we had this offseason was, you know, if things don't go well, you know, who's ultimately going to take the blame? And looking at the contract situation for Baker and Todd Bowles, it feels like this is going to be pointed squarely at Todd Bowles. And they signed Baker to the extension. They've made the commitment to him, at least for the next 2 or 3 years. I don't see with their schedule the rest of the way. And, you know, Jalen Daniels, who could very well turn into a guy who can help them win some football games, but it,

0: for that team, for that outfit, I just don't know how you can come to that conclusion. And I just, you know, I look at it, they're right where you kind of, for me, I think they're right where I kind of anticipated them to end up being, just based off of all of the question marks.
1: You don't think they'd be one of the top teams in the NFC South?
0: No.
1: Well, who do you think would be better? You weren't saying the Saints.
0: No.
2: You think anybody
3: someone's got to win it.
2: Nobody's going to win the division.
0: Yeah, but you remember when we said who would win it, it'd be like a team that had 7-8 wins, 9 at the most.
2: Who do you got in the NFC South? Nobody.
0: Nobody.
2: What do you mean?
0: Nobody.
2: What was the division 2 years ago? We were doing our season picks, and LeVar just gave up picking, what was it, the AFC
0: and
2: South?
0: That would be the NFC South.
2: LeVar's like, I don't want to.
0: I mean, but the Saints look pretty good this year, but it's still early. I don't know about the Saints.
1: The Panthers look good until, you know, this past week.
0: I just don't know about any of those. It is debatably the weakest division in all of the NFL. In all of sports.
2: I don't know if that's much of a debate. A little bit.
0: In all of sports.
2: All of sports?
1: And by the way, LeVar, you picked the Bucks to win the NFC South.
0: Then it's by default. It's by default.
1: Went back through our picks.
0: Again, if I were to pick today, if you were to say pick today,
1: obviously we've seen the play now. We've seen the play.
0: Okay, so I would still say the Bucks probably will win the NFC South. That is not because it's positive about the Bucks. It's just how bad I felt the NFC South is. It's bad. I think it's bad, and they're the best of the bad. Man. Now, I would still say that they still win the NFC South, but they're not good. And I would not give them more than 8 wins for this season. They'll win the NFC South with 7-8 wins.
2: Let's say he does miss 3 games. You're 0-3 right now. I mean, what, 1-5 at best? I mean, I just don't see how.
0: Maybe
2: this...
0: they do fall from winning it. The Saints are playing pretty good. I just don't trust them. I don't trust that they're as good as they look. I don't know.
2: It
0: is so funny because I saw some people come out and they were commenting. They're like, yeah, they need to take you off the show. You don't know what you're talking about. You said that the Raiders would stink this year. They would suck and they're undefeated.
1: We all thought the Raiders and everyone in the world, including Raiders fans, thought the Raiders weren't going to be very good.
0: Yes.
1: They have overachieved without a doubt.
0: Yes.
1: If Raiders fans, if you want to act like you thought they're going to get off to a 3-0 start,
0: you're lying.
1: And we still got a lot of football left to be played. Let's not take your victory lap. Let's give Clint Kubiak credit, Kirk Cousins credit. Let's just see how this whole thing plays out, though.
2: And who have the Raiders beaten this year? They've beaten Miami, the Chargers, and the Saints. Mm. Boy, what a murderer's row of NFL scheduling there. Man, if I'm just a real, real difficult task to start out your year with those teams. Like, what do we, come on, dude. Like, look at the schedule coming up for the Raiders. Like, if this continues on and, you know, we're 8-9 weeks into the season, I get it. But they just want something to cheer for. That's all it is. They want something to cheer for. It's been a disaster there for a long time. And credit to them, but calm down. I mean, it's a 3-0 start and the schedule is pretty favorable. And now that we see what the Chargers are, I think we know that that's not exactly a noteworthy win. But also good news, your former team, LeVar, the Washington Commandos, they've got Jaden Daniels, who's going to be traveling with the team to London.
0: I bet he is.
2: Okay, he's going to be...
0: After Q gave that glowing endorsement for Mariachi, he went out there and delivered. Better get on back. I mean, the defense is what did it, but, you know.
1: They scored 30-some points.
0: Yeah, they did.
2: All right,
1: the defense did it. Yeah, the offense played no role in that whatsoever.
0: A little bit.
2: So can I ask you this?
1: I thought he was just going to have a good time in London. I thought that's what that was about.
2: So if he's not going to get the surgery on the elbow because it keeps falling off.
1: Can we talk about that to begin with? I mean, we didn't talk about Kurt Warner basically being like, hey,
0: I went.
1: I played
0: never
1: with one.
0: Missed it. Yeah. Never even missed it.

0: He literally said, I played with one. He didn't miss any time. He put on the knee brace on his elbow and just went out there and played.
1: Yeah. Do they make a Don Joy elbow brace?
0: I don't know. Honestly, I feel like they might use like a small knee brace to do it sometimes. I mean, I'm not exactly sure, but if it's not his throwing arm, I don't get it, man. Like, I just there's all sorts of things that happens to your non-throwing shoulder, hand, elbow, wrist. Like, figure it out. Like, that's not the moneymaker. I feel bad saying this, but that's just how it's viewed. Like, you don't miss time for a non-throwing arm injury unless that little thing, like, literally you can't move your arm at all.
1: So, what do you do? You just... like continue to
2: don't you need that arm to throw though?
1: Yeah, but
0: some guys actually end up benefiting from it because they help keep it tighter to their body. You know, they don't get that arm, you know, all out of whack in their throwing motion. It helps them tighten up their motion.
2: You have to pull with that opposite arm.
0: No, that is not what you want to do. Not at all. In fact, like how Tom House or some of the best would teach it is when you go to set, like step, right? And then you go to separate your hands and you come to what they call equal and opposite. You actually are beginning to then turn and you want to create all the centrifugal force, the ground force production from your right leg, if you're a right-hander, up through your core and to your arm. And you want to bring your chest to that left arm, like towards, so you're creating momentum towards your target. So it's a misconception. Like you don't want to take any energy and pull it back towards you to turn and flip around. Now you're just spinning. You're not taking all of that force and using the turn with your body moving towards the target. That's how you maximize the power and really the ground force production you're creating.
2: So why you pull your arm back then?
0: You don't pull it back. Again, theoretically, you come to balance and your chest should go to that front arm.
2: Right.
0: Because think about it. You're moving your chest to your left arm.
2: Yeah.
0: So you're not pulling. It should stay there. And then this is going to sound corny. How they would teach it is you go try to take a bite out of that hamburger. Like you take your body to that front arm, to that hamburger, and go take a bite out of it. Does that make sense?
2: Yeah.
0: That's a corny way of saying it.
1: But he was mimicking it when you broke it down.
0: Yeah.
1: Boy, Don Joy it up, man. Throw it on
2: it
1: the
2: arm.
1: It
2: isn't your moneymaker. Get out there because Mariota threw for a whopping 183 yards.
1: Hey, man.
0: He got the job done, man.
2: Got three tutties, though.
0: You almost said something.
2: No, I didn't.
0: Yes, you did.
2: No, I didn't.
0: Yes, you did.
1: Was it Total Recall?
0: Yes, you did. It was a Freudian slip, but you almost said it.
2: I did not.
0: Are we allowed to say that on
2: video? No. Yeah, you can call somebody a boob, like you're acting like a boob, but you can't get away with the T1. And I don't understand why that is.
0: That doesn't make any sense.
2: It doesn't make sense, but boob, you could say, stop acting like a boob. Yeah. But
1: we're not allowed to say the T1, right?
2: But
1: Lorena?
2: You can't say the T1.
3: No, that is one of those seven dirty words you cannot say.
0: Yeah. Lorena, why do you know all these words? Do you have to?
3: Yeah, it's part of radio college. You go through all that.
0: Yeah, but I think like we're supposed to know it, and for some reason I can't ever remember which ones.
3: Well, they're the profane ones. You know,
2: it's the words that you can say that are kind of weird that you got to know because you should know. Like some of the words you use. Just common sense wise, you should know not to use it. Like the one you use that I love so much when you say it, but it's like, we really should dump it and probably have to dump it.
0: Poop.
2: But I don't, yeah, that's a good one. That's it. That's the one.
0: You should dump that?
2: It's an act of.
1: So if you
2: it's
1: say,
2: a dumpable word.
1: You know,
0: was that the one you were thinking of though?
2: Yes, it was.
0: Yeah. We've been working together a long time now.
2: Yeah. It's so funny. You went right to it. And I love it.
0: I just, what's offensive about that?
2: It's, I don't know. I can't give you the rules as to why. It's just, again, as Jonas explained it in the rule book, that would be why. It's too easily used. The context of it is already there. So if you say it, it's like the act of it has already been established by the word that you used. So when you say it, it's like somebody could say the act of what that is was within the word that you used. And that's where it could get like a little sketchy, you know, in radio. Yeah.
1: Yeah.
2: It's the act of like, I don't know. I'm trying to think of another one where you could say it, but if you don't use it in a different context, then it's wrong. If you use it in context, like I'm walking into the restroom and I whip it out and I start boom and you say the word, that's, you got to dump that.
1: You can be pissed off.
2: There you go.
1: Pissed.
2: There you go. Yes.
1: The opposite of off.
2: Right.
1: You know,
2: you can't put it in the commode.
1: Yes.
2: You can't be in the act of, it can't be put in the context of you doing the act of putting it into the toilet.
1: I mean, it's, you know, and if you were going to drive to that toilet, there's only one, vehicle to take.
2: I mean, be pissed off for greatness, you know, and when you respect greatness, you want to pick up that's great too. That's built to get the job done without making a fuss. That's the Nissan Frontier, built for the work week and, well, ready to load you up for that tailgate on the weekend. 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
1: It is Two Pros and a Cup of Joe here on Fox Sports Radio. LeVar Arrington, Brady Quinn, Jonas Knox with you. Speaking of which, somebody not thrilled with their team following actions this past weekend in the world of football. That'll be yours right here on FSR. But look, we talk about sports every morning. What's helping us get through those early alarms? 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
0: A unique one.
1: He is. Coming up in a little over 15 minutes from now, we are going to have a season for somebody in the NFL that seemed like it was already bad enough. It just got worse. That'll be yours here again a little over 15 minutes from now here on Fox Sports Radio. By the way, the wait is over. Football is here, and so is DraftKings. 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The crown is yours. Steve Sarkisian, the head coach of Texas, he spoke about the undisciplined Longhorns over the past couple of weeks, the penalties, the celebrations or taunting, if you will, and had this to say yesterday.
2: It's 19 penalties in the last 2 weeks. We've got to get back to the emphasis as a coaching staff, the discipline in which we need to play the game. I know there's been a lot made of Collins' penalty. There probably could have been a couple more, truthfully, but that's not who we are as a team, and that behavior is unacceptable. I've met with the team about it. I've met with Colin individually. I've met with Relique individually, and so we'll handle those things internally. We take a lot of pride in the way we play the game. We take a lot of pride in us playing as a team. We've got to learn from that. I think Colin will. I don't think any of those actions are indicative of the character of the young men, and I think we'll see that as the season unfolds of who these guys really are, and so can't let the emotions of the game get the better of us, because we're going to be in other hostile environments as the season goes on, as we all know.
1: I don't understand. What is this world coming to that, you know, a guy can't, you know,
3: here we go. Smell that radio. Here we go. Radio. Well, no, school.
1: Like a guy can't.
3: There's radio.
1: A guy can't,
3: here we go.
1: A guy can't mimic smelling himself, you know, in the end zone. You know, another guy.
0: Do you want your son doing that? You have a son. Why do you do this? You act like you are not a human being outside of the show.
1: But he's not playing for Texas. All right.
0: No,
1: like, and we'll cross that bridge when we get there.
0: In what world do you want your son to watch that thing that's cool or fun and you want to see your son do that?
1: Oh, well, he's not watching SEC football. No, not after the way you've talked about that conference. No,
3: I'm sure you'd be a proud dad. He made a play like, yeah, look at the that's play. Right. Look, he's smelling. Look, he's acting like he's smelling his stinky self. Like
1: urinating. Yeah. It's a fake urinating.
3: Yeah. Look at that.
1: Yeah.
3: Oh, way to go, Drew. Like what? I think I am losing my mind because the things that people get offended about these days is crazy. And the way people handle things these days are crazy. This one, you should be offended. You should. I come from the school of thought, act like you've been there before. Act like you've done it before. And hey, even if you celebrate, like you get excited and you do a celebration, like Abdul Carter used to do the lion, the Nittany Lion does that, like scoop down to the bend down to the ground and then goes to the crowd and throws his arms up and then the crowd responds to, it's like, yeah. And he does it around the whole, and Abdul used to do that, or you do the Darth Vader grab your spirit with his hand through the Force. Like, do something creative.
1: Now, just imagine if after that he added in, you know, belt bat urination onto the field.
3: I just think that's poor taste, man. It doesn't fall. I think when you do things that are outside of the realm of something that's like kind of considered to be normal, like, oh, I know that's Darth Vader, or oh, that's the Nittany Lion, or oh, that's Bevo, whatever it may be, I get that. But to do something like that, I don't know. I know they're saying that's kids being kids, but and you know, Sark said their true character will come out, and that is their true character.
1: That's what I was going to say.
3: That is.
1: Like,
3: that
1: that's not representative of us.
3: Yeah,
1: yes, it is.
3: Yes, it is. That's that's who they are.
1: It wasn't and just let's one.
0: Let's take it one step further. It's representative of the coach.
1: Yes.
0: I mean, that's ultimately when that is, it's either allowed or condoned, no matter how you look at it. So the tough part is this team is the number one team in the country right now. They're not even the betting favorite to win the national championship. Like, they beat Ohio State, and Ohio State right now is the betting favorite to win the national championship. They've trailed for only 25 seconds this season. They went into their house, dominated that game, and unfortunately had a bad fourth quarter. But if not for a missed kick, we're not having this conversation about Texas because they're not the number one team. This isn't even topical. And Arch Manning, because this is what actually this conversation that Jonas wants to get to is overlooking is, and you could look this up. His stats are worse than John Mateer's. Now, is that the narrative surrounding both quarterbacks? Of course not. You know, and maybe it's just because he's a Manning, but also, like, I think if you really break it down, as bad as it feels like John Mateer's been, he's statistically still been better than Arch Manning. And they're a 2-2 football team, and Brent Venables is on the hot seat. That's what's wild about all this. Now, neither of them have a game this week. They both have byes before they play one another, and we'll get to that at some point. But this whole conversation about the celebrations and penalties, and there's no doubt they need to clean stuff up. They've been lucky to get away with what they've done so far and still, you know, be undefeated and the number one team. But it's glossed over the fact that we've now got one full year of Arch starting last year, and we've got now got enough games into this season to say, yeah, I he might even come back. When there was all the conversation surrounding if he would even come out after this year and if he wouldn't exhaust all his eligibility in college, I don't know that they're wrong. It might be in his best interest to play out through this season and even play into the next season. I think the tough part about that is as you go and look into the future, there are two quarterbacks that in that 2028 draft class I'd already put ahead of him. Kamari Taylor, Mississippi State, is a true sophomore, phenomenal. All right. Keelan Russell was a redshirt freshman now taking over. So 2 years removed from high school. He's looking the part too. Both those guys will be the 1 and 2 pick or the first two quarterbacks taken in 2028. And so there is some glaring weaknesses with the number one team in the country right now that we're not talking about because, again, of the penalties and the other distractions that are there. You know, this team doesn't feel like the best team in the country.
1: You know, the point that you brought up yesterday, that's the best part about all this. It's not like they were running away with that game. It's not like they were blowing out Tennessee. Like, that could have really, really cost them. And then it's what, like, Sarkisian's like, well, you know, that's not who we want to be. It's not who we are.
3: Hey, what position does that one coach coach?
1: I just wonder.
3: Were they?
0: Special teams. Yeah.
3: Well, maybe, I mean, did that guy that got the sack and did all that, was he a special teams player?
0: No. Colin Simmons is, like, their most highly touted defensive end. And
1: didn't somebody, wasn't there an assistant that just got a
3: special
1: DUI
3: teams
1: for Texas, too? I think an assistant just got it.
3: I played special teams through all through college. Every year. We play special teams.
1: Never smelled yourself after a hit?
3: And you got to sit in those meetings. So maybe they went over to the house and was spending time at a barbecue at the house, you know. Oh, pole assassin is around hanging out, this, that, and the other. People was learning, like, different things that
0: you go. You two are made for each other because neither of y'all can get your head out of the gutter.
3: I'm just saying. That came from somewhere. That influence of you know,
0: made for each other, man.
3: Smelling your salts and you know, doing what the other one, you know, what he did. I mean, I'm just saying, you know,
1: because
3: we're still saying that's what we've settled in on, but I don't know that that's really what he was doing. He could have been simulating something else, and had it gone down that lane, it would probably be way worse, to be honest. I think for the simple sake of preservation for outside of just him, let's just go with this. This is what we'll go with.
1: Oh, you thought it was something more.
3: It could have been more raunchier than that.
1: I thought he was spraying for
3: insects.
1: And that's not me.
3: And I'm joking about a lot of what I'm saying. I'm adding comedic rhythms to it. But I'm dead ass. He might have been simulating something else, and that might have been that's way more offensive if he did that.
1: Again, I thought he was spraying for insects. So I don't even know, you know, what path you're trying to go down there.
3: Okay.
1: That feels a bit above my head.
3: Maybe he was trying to grow them insects.
1: Maybe that's true. You know, there's only one way to do it.
3: Protein.
1: Now, I am curious, as LeVar continues to class it up here.
0: No, you're not.
1: No, I am curious about this.
0: You're a sicko.
1: When are we going to get... When are we really going to get Brady Quinn's quarterback
3: rankings?
1: You're
3: rankings? The nastiest one of everybody on this show, bro.
1: It's all
3: you
1: it's
3: are
1: all
3: the
1: an
3: most
1: illusion.
3: Low-decked, nasty
1: Let me just tell you something.
3: In the world.
1: I've been working with Brady Quinn.
3: In the world, Brady Quinn.
1: I've been working with Brady Quinn for a decade now. He is a
0: Get my name out your mouth.
1: He is a
0: Get my name out your mouth.
1: Horrific human being.
3: Keep it out your mouth.
1: A horrific human being. And anything.
3: You are a nasty dude, Brady Quinn. I'm just saying. You're the original. You are the original nasty man.
1: Nothing worse.
3: Nasty man.
0: The original. That's definitely not true.
3: You are the original nasty man.
0: Your ass didn't say anything. I know your ass isn't saying anything.
3: Yes, you. You the original nasty man.
0: We had a text conversation this weekend that led me down a path of a damn.
1: But when are we going to get BQ's QB rankings in college football? I feel like we could turn this into something because there's a lot
0: We can. We can.
1: So
0: it'll happen at some point, but today is not that day.
1: All right. Do you want imaging? Do you want an imaging request put in? Like we could really
0: Yes. Yeah, are you going to do the imaging request?
1: I mean, I can if you want. You know, if you have any specifics. You know?
0: Well, I know if LeVar does, it will never happen.
1: That was my point. Hey. It feels like.
0: I mean, is happening with that? Why is your song not in?
3: I think I overload people with information, and then they start tuning me out. Behind the scenes, I'm very, demanding, or I don't know. I communicate a lot, and I have a lot of requests, and it's like a lot of moving parts, and then some of those parts, sometimes I get it. Sometimes people tune me out. It's like I'm not going back to this message thread. Like there's like 20 messages of saying this, and that. Maybe at 7, 5, 3 things that you read, you stop and you get out of there and you don't want to revisit it. So I get it, man. Yeah. I had one of those moments with, I don't know. Yesterday was interesting, man. It was just an interesting day. But, yeah, I mean, I just got tuned out, and that's all right. I'm not offended. It's all right.
1: Well, it is 2 pros and a cup of Joe here on Fox Sports Radio. LeVar Arrington, Brady Quinn, Jonas Knox with you.
0: You want to end on a different note?
1: By the way,
0: Sprain for insects or whatever you want to talk
1: there's
0: about.
1: There's the, that's what I thought he was doing. I don't understand. Like, you guys are jumping to conclusions here.
3: Them Godzilla insects, though.
1: Like, oh, look at him. He's got his waist wand out. How do you know? You don't know. I'm tired of this, man.
3: He was spraying his yard.
0: What else we got, Jonas? Come on. Give another one.
1: No, I'm not going to bring up the guy's ball building. I'm not doing it. Like, and I don't know why you continue
3: ball
1: to
3: building?
1: Go through this whole rigmarole.
0: So
1: of
0: it's so stupid. His Tower
1: here.
0: Of Pizza? Like, what else we got?
1: I don't
0: like,
3: Tower of Pizza?
0: His know. Big Ben?
1: No, come on, man.
3: You know, together. You guys did know
0: his
3: that.
0: His Washington
3: Big ben,
0: Monument?
3: Did you know that
0: how many
3: Big
0: other,
3: Ben is not
0: his
3: a clock?
0: Space Needle? How many other monuments can I get in here? Like, how many other couldn't we?
3: But you do know that Big Ben is not a clock, right?
1: I do.
3: You know, that's a bell. You know what I mean? That's ring right. Ring that bell. Just for all y'all out there, y'all amateurs that aren't well-traveled, I'm just letting y'all know, Big Ben is a bell, not
0: hey,
3: the
0: man,
3: clock,
0: man, they
3: y'all.
0: Announced the dates for next year. Oh, yeah. September 18th, 2027.
3: Who's playing?
0: They have not announced that yet, but they announced the date in London.
1: Well, I know this. We've announced a date for one team's season ending. It was this past Sunday. We've got the proof of the yours right here on FSR. 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
1: Start on YouTube and subscribe. Devon Achane, torn ACL, done for the year. Got paid this offseason, so there is that. But the season is over for Achane, and I would argue the season ended for the Dolphins right before the start of the season. So now the bad gets worse for Miami. It's going to be a long, long couple of months if you're a Dolphins fan based on this.
0: This is really unfortunate for a guy who, you know, isn't the biggest. He makes big plays based off his speed. He's electric. I'm torn in a way because this obviously isn't good for him long term. But in the short term, I feel like he was going to take a pounding this year as it is. So I don't know, Var. Maybe this is relieving some wear and tear in one way, but you know, kind of hurting him, obviously, the other way. But guys come back from ACLs now sometimes better than they were before, at least in the short term.
3: Yeah, it's a different day and age. Technology advances have definitely made things a lot more, you know, feasible to move on from it and be better from it. Just interesting to think of, you know, what the potential of it all is for him moving forward.
1: So basically, it's better to have a torn ACL than play for the Dolphins this year.
3: I mean,
1: that's how bad they are.
3: I mean,
0: I'm not saying that. It's just they're, you know,
1: they're awful.
0: I'm trying to be optimistic. There's positives to both sides of this, right?
1: I'm with you. They look to be I mean, because we asked Pete the question last week, who's the worst team in the NFL? And without hesitation, he said the Dolphins. I thought Tennessee might be the team. But no, I think it's the Dolphins. They're really bad. And so, yeah, at least now he doesn't have to worry about getting a beating for the next couple of months while this team's, you know, winning two games to pick at the top of the draft. So, but Pete Prisco is going to be here to spread the positive news. We are. 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
11: Brandon Ingram, now with the Clippers, will miss the start of the season after surgery in May for a heel injury and a partially torn Achilles. Clippers guard Bradley Beal will miss the start of training camp with knee inflammation. Detroit's Jalen Duren will miss the start of camp as contract talks have stalled. The WNBA playoffs continue Tuesday. The NHL regular season starts Tuesday. And in Major League Baseball, Tuesday has four wild card openers, beginning with Atlanta hosting Philadelphia at 2 p.m. Eastern Time. I'm Steve DeSantis.
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0: Yeah, it is Two Pros and a Cup of Joe, Fox Sports Radio. LeVar Arrington, Brady Quinn, Jonas Knox with you here. 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And with that, we welcome in a Tuesday tradition here on this show. Because when you want positivity, you think of this man. He is the one and only Pete Prisco, senior NFL columnist for CBS Sports, CBS Sports HQ analyst, and you can get him on X at Prisco CBS. Pete, good morning.
1: What up, Pete?
2: What's up? What's up, guys? You know, you're right. I'm going to start a cult for positivity.
0: Oh,
2: I think I'm going to do that.
0: Hey, you got
1: Awesome. Hey, let me kick things off then. The Raiders are 3-0. Kirk Cousins is playing great. Pete, your thoughts?
2: Shocked, to be honest with you. I mean, I'm going to give him a lot of credit.
0: We got connection issues. We got to reconnect with Pete. We got some popping there.
3: That house phone, man.
0: He said he didn't have
3: every once in a while that pulse dial tone. You know what I mean? It just does what it does.
0: Didn't he say
3: it
0: didn't
3: mind
0: have
3: of its own?
0: Didn't he say he didn't have a landline?
3: It's a landline, man.
4: Sounded like he was riding a horse. Clop, clop, clop.
0: It did.
4: Clop.
0: Yeah. It did. There was a lot of popping back there. So hopefully,
3: pop it.
0: You know, we'll get connected with Pete here. But that's exactly how to start it out. Get him going on Kirk Cousins and see how upbeat he's going to be about the whole situation in Las Vegas. All right, do we have Pete back? All right, so Pete, we've got you back here. Your phone was popping a little bit there, so we wanted to make sure we had a clean connection.
2: You sure it wasn't the tin can you guys used to connect me?
0: Oh, no, it's still popping.
3: That's what you're going with, huh?
0: Is this
3: you and Albert
1: yeah,
3: Breer,
1: could,
3: man.
1: Here's the thing. Saying. Let me defend Pete. It could be us because we never want to admit it, but it could be us.
0: I
4: am also responsible for the phone lines.
3: So what does that mean?
1: what does that mean?
3: Because if
1: it's
3: you're
1: not
3: saying
1: you, it's the technology, Lorena,
3: but actually, I mean,
1: well, if you were yourself in the conversation,
3: it wouldn't be the first dun dun dun dun.
0: Wait, hold on. All right, so Pete,
2: back to the Raiders. Okay?
3: Yeah, back to the Raiders.
2: Okay, am I shocked? Yes, because I thought. Look, I was a believer I should play Mendoza right away.
0: Hey, Pete, it's pretty bad. The connection's pretty spotty. Is this the same phone as normal?
2: Yeah, I'm sitting here at the same exact spot, Pete, where I do it every
1: time. You have to understand, Pete. Jonas will not endure this. He's a radio professional, so he'll just we gotta do something.
0: It's not me, man. It doesn't sound great. I'm just saying.
2: You want me to move? Like, take a step over. I'll take a step over, two steps over. Is that better?
0: Still
2: four steps over.
0: Is there another line we could connect Pete with, Patty, potentially?
2: No.
0: Or is there anything we could do?
5: I put him on the second line.
0: Okay. This is interesting.
1: Yeah, well, Jonas is really struggling with this one. He does not want to plow through here.
0: Do you think it sounds
3: pretty
0: great?
3: It's bad, though. Yeah, no, it's kind of bad. Yeah. If you want to plow
2: why
3: through.
2: Why don't you call me back again, and we'll try it one more time.
0: All right. We'll do it again.
3: Yeah, it's
0: looking out for the listeners, man.
3: Yeah, you
0: know,
3: don't want to do that.
0: Got to make sure we have a clean connection here.
1: Yeah.
0: You know, to
1: man
0: hear all people. the pleasantries that he's going to hand out for some of the quarterback play here in the National Football League. Now, if you were to predict his thoughts and his comments on Kirk Cousins and the Raiders, ultimately, where does Pete land on what he's seen from Las Vegas through 3 weeks?
1: I mean, you already heard the beginning. He said shocked.
0: Shocked. And then Kirk Cousins' play. They are winning in spite of him, not because of him. Something along those lines when it comes to Kirk Cousins and company and the Raiders. We'll see how upbeat he's going to be about that. But he did call his shot on the Dolphins. They're the worst team in the NFL. So they'll be picking near the top of the draft. And Who knows? Maybe I don't know if he's got a strong take on Case Keenum's performance, but you know, if he's laid into Case Keenum at some point during the course of his career, but he does seem like he's pretty upbeat because the Jaguars do look pretty good. Yeah. Jacksonville does look like the real deal.
1: Yeah, and, I mean, he should be upbeat.
0: And New England kind of stinks, if we're being honest here. It seems like, yeah, all right. So
1: well, Drake May's not playing well. He's turning over the football too much. You know, there's reasons for it. But I still think there's a lot of football left. I don't want to make any knee-jerk reactions after the first few games of the season.
0: Pete, let's give it another shot here. We got Pete.
2: Let's go. Is it sounds good?
0: Oh, there we go.
1: Wow.
2: Well, you know what? You know what? Your producer said, hey, it sounded a lot better that time. So, you must have connected two wires or something.
0: All right, there we go. See, we figured it out. All right, so you were about to say...
3: Don't be sensitive about your weak phone connection. But, you know, them landlines, that cord, that's real thin. You got to have an Ethernet cord if you're using landlines anymore, Pete.
2: It's dial up, LeVar. I got dial up. Okay. Don't remember that?
3: I do remember dial up. Absolutely.
0: So, yeah. So, Pete, what were you saying about Kirk Cousins and the vaunted Raiders offense?
2: I'll be honest, and so is everybody else that the Raiders are 3-0. You're surprised. He's played good football. I'm not going to take it away from him. He's done a nice job. So I was a believer that he played Mendoza right away. But the next four games are going to define who they are. Let's be real. And I like what they're doing. I think they're building to something bigger in the next couple of years. They're playing a lot of young players, and those guys are going to get a lot of experience. But they beat teams with a combined record of 1-8. The next four games are Chiefs at Patriots. I think it's the Rams and one other good team. So we'll know more about them in the next four games.
1: Pete, have any of their games been in primetime yet?
2: Has anybody, what do you mean? No.
1: Has any of the Raiders games been in primetime yet?
2: No. And if when they are in primetime, you know what happens.
1: What happens?
2: The curl up in the fetal position. That's what happened. Yeah, I mean, but you know what though, Brady? I don't care if they're in prime. If they are in prime time, nobody's expecting them to be a good team. So whatever they're doing right now is gravy. And by the way, I'm a big believer. I think John Spytek's a good general manager. I think he's going to build that thing the right way. And they are building something.
1: Hold on. Let me write down this note. John Spytek talks to Pete when he visits for training camp.
4: Oh. Okay.
2: I don't know him. No, I don't know him very well. I don't at all.
1: Not very well, but you did when he was at Tampa, didn't you, Pete? Didn't you, Pete?
2: No, I didn't.
1: Don't lie.
2: No, I didn't.
1: Don't lie.
2: I've talked to him maybe three times in my life. So Brady,
1: where did you talk to him, Pete?
2: At the combine.
1: No, when he was at Tampa, right?
2: At the league meeting. No, at the league meetings and at combine. Because, see, Brady, you always try and twist everything around to try and – if I praise somebody, you always say I talked to him. That's not true.
1: Yeah, because you like him.
2: No, because I think he's doing a good job.
1: Okay.
0: Now, Pete, I am curious, your thoughts on Ben Johnson's performance last night as the Bears carved up the Eagles. This is 2 years in a row they've done that, but I'm sure something stood out to you, especially in the first half for Chicago's head coach.
2: Well, he went for it on fourth down, and like instead of going up 10-0. I mean, when's he going to stop? When's he going to stop that? I mean, they were flailing at that moment when he did that, flailing, and he gave him life. And so you just don't do that. It makes no sense to me. So, look, he's a great play caller. I mean, Case Keenum looked so comfortable last night, and he got the ball out, and he made the right decisions. And I think a lot of that has to do with the fact Ben Johnson called a lot of good plays for him. But in those scenarios, Ben Johnson has to stop going for it. He just does. And people will say, well, you know, if you look at the analytics, it said, well, were they not flailing? The Eagles were just seemed to be looking around, wondering what the hell was going on, and they gave them a little life for that moment.
3: Well, that's interesting. What was your takeaway from the game for Philadelphia? I feel like there's question marks. I know it's early in the season, but Pete, where do you see the Philadelphia Eagles at this point? Are they still considered to be maybe the most elite team in the NFC East? Are they an elite team in the NFC altogether? Where do you have them after seeing them last night?
2: Or is there an elite team in the NFC?
3: Or is there an elite team in the NFC East?
2: Right now, I say no.
3: Washington just beat Seattle, though. I don't know that makes them elite. I mean,
2: no, stop. Yeah, they're not elite.
0: Stop what? It's a win, Pete.

0: dangers on the outside in the passing game. And so you look at it and you go, yeah, there's a lot of reasons to be concerned about that. And, oh, by the way, the next 2 weeks are home against the Rams and then in London against Jacksonville. We'll know about them in the next couple of weeks. What happens if the Eagles lose the next 2 weeks? Is there calls for Sirianni to go?
1: Ooh. Well, they've made those calls after he's won a Super Bowl. It's like,
0: yeah, you're right.
1: Probably will be.
2: What's stopping him?
0: You're right. You're right. So it's 2 days after he won a Super Bowl, the Eagle fans wanted him out.
1: Yeah, like they could throw an incompletion and they're calling for his job for some reason. Pete, I got to ask you about my Brownies, 2-1 first time since 2023. They could get 3 in a row for the first time in maybe like a decade or something like that. You got to like what you're seeing from Deshaun Watson and the Brownies.
0: Yeah, I mean, look, is he overachieved better than maybe what a lot of people out there thought? Yeah. Was there a reason why Monken picked him to be the quarterback? Yes. In the last 2 weeks, it hasn't been great, okay? It hasn't been great. There were throws he made on Sunday that should have been picked off. But when he had to go make the plays, he went and made the plays to win the game. And so at 2-1, you look at this week, they play the Steelers. That's all of a sudden a big game. It's a big game for them. It's a big game for the Steelers. And if they win that game to get to 3-1, I mean, my gosh. Because after week one, they looked awful. And now they've kind of turned it around. And again, another team building for the future with a lot of young players who are producing. The offensive line is young in a lot of spots. You look at that defense, they're loaded with young players. The receivers are rookies, you know, aside from Judy. The running back's a second-year player. I think they are building something for the future. And right now, they're just playing good, sound, hard, tough football. And again, I do know Todd Monken. I've known him a long time. He's done a nice job with that team. And there's a belief in those young players that they can compete in games. And it doesn't necessarily going to be translates to wins. But, Brady, if they beat the Steelers on Thursday, 3-1 in Cleveland, you think they're booing again, booing Deshaun Watson if they go to 3-1 this week?
1: I don't know. I mean, if they put Shador back out there on the field for a play, maybe. I mean, I don't think so, but they did at some point when Watson came back in after Shador went in, so.
0: Yeah, I mean, it's crazy. If he beats the Steelers this week and plays well, that needs to be shut down for a while, doesn't it?
1: Yeah, sure. I mean, look, it's a touchy subject because this is a fan base that's endured a lot. So I don't know that we're going to overreact to one game based on the history of things here. And I also think it kind of puts them in, and this is where, you know, your purgatory comments typically come into play. Like if the Browns don't make the playoffs, they end up being like a middle of the pack team that probably can't draft the quarterback, and they really didn't find out what they have in Shador. How does that accomplish anything for this team?
0: Well, they do have 2 first-round picks to make them capable of going up to get a quarterback, too.
1: Yeah, but wouldn't it be nice that you don't have to do that? Like, you could just use both?
0: Oh, Brady, I'm with you. The best-case scenario is they don't win games. Don't get me wrong. I mean, I'm 100% with you. But try telling that to a first-year head coach and a bunch of young players. I mean, they don't.
1: Yeah, look, I'm not saying that or advocating for it. I'm just saying, like,
0: oh, I advocate for it. I advocate for it.
1: Okay, but. I'd like to see what Shador can do. Like, I'd like to see what he's capable of doing within this. I don't think he's got enough time to do it. I think you have an idea of what Deshaun can do. And this past game was fine. You know, it was a good one. He took care of the football.
0: Well, maybe that's so different than what you're talking about with Kirk Cousins. It's the same situation.
1: No, they're not because the Raiders already have their quarterback of the future. Like, they can set a foundation where he sits and watches, and they can try to go win as many games as possible. And then they know Mendoza's sitting there waiting at the wings, no different than Patrick Mahomes and the Chiefs. Like, that scenario is there for him. You know, the Browns take a completely different story.
0: It's a completely different story because they need to find out if Shador is the future?
1: Correct, because if they don't, they have to be able to move on, and they have to be in a position to draft one next year instead of using all their draft capital to move up. Which, mind you, let's look at it this way, Pete. Let's look at it this way. What if none of those teams want to move out of the spot because they want to take a quarterback too? Like, those 2 first-round picks don't matter then.
0: Well, I can tell you one thing. The deep quarterback class suddenly isn't looking so deep, is it?
3: No.
1: Well, I would say this. Like, I don't know that John Mateer was viewed necessarily as a first-round quarterback. You know, But the Arch Manning thing is real, where he might come back. And I think the interesting thing about
0: he hasn't played great.
1: No, he hasn't. And I just made the case that Mateer statistically actually played.

0: better. But there are still, like, Drew Mestemaker's been as advertised. I think Dante Moore's
1: been great.
0: Dante Moore's been helping that team more than people realize.
1: Yeah, he hasn't been. He wasn't as good as I expected either so far.
0: No, then you haven't watched this tape. You're only saying that because of the results of the games. But if you actually watch them, he's actually built up.
2: Take that, take that, Pete Prisco.
3: Take that.
2: Yeah.
1: Well, there's Levitt's some people
0: been
1: that
0: Levitt's been up and down. Carr's been great. Like, Sand's been great.
3: How'd that feel?
0: There's no one saying
2: that. Pete is rage baiting now.
0: There's no one saying that.
2: That's a total rage bait, Pete.
0: You're the only person in the world actually saying that right now.
1: No, I'm not. I talked to people about it, Brady. You're wrong.
0: You talked to no one about that.
1: And then also, I'd like to see your quarterback at Notre Dame if they allowed him to throw it around a little more.
2: Oh, he has. Say grenade.
0: He has. They're bludgeoning opponents right now.
1: Now he's starting to throw it around a little more. I want to see him throw it around a lot. I think he's got real talent.
0: Okay, well, this isn't like Eric Morris's system in Stillwater. You know, it's like they want to have more of a balanced attack. They have running backs too.
1: But has the quarterback class kind of been a little less, you know, the kid at South Carolina. Come on.
0: Yeah, look, Norris Sellers has hurt himself a lot. But here's the other thing is I wasn't necessarily high on him anyway. You know, his tape looked pretty bad last year.
1: I think
0: Marcel Reed has hurt himself at Texas A&M.
1: He's terrible.
0: Norris Sellers is part of that.
3: He's terrible.
1: Sam Levitt.
0: But you also have guys like the kid at FAU who I think is showcased well, right, where he may not be a first round pick, but he might be a guy that people are looking at in the third, fourth, fifth round.
1: Before the season, we were saying there's going to be, you both of us said there might be five or six first round quarterbacks, correct?
0: Yeah, I still gave you a list of guys. I still think there'll be somewhere around 4 to 5.
1: What about the USC kid?
0: Jaden Mayavis put himself in that conversation.
1: Yeah. I mean,
0: there's plenty out there. There's plenty out there.
1: But if you're Cleveland, just lose games and get a high first round pick and get yourself a quarterback.
3: It's a good approach. Now, Pete, by the way, Pete Prisco joining us here on Fox Sports Radio, senior NFL columnist for CBS Sports, CBS Sports HQ analyst. You can get him on X at Prisco CBS. Speaking of quarterbacks, your big takeaway from the J.J. McCarthy trade to the Giants yesterday?
1: Well, we were on the air when that trade went down, and they asked me, they go, what do you think they traded for him? I said, tuna sandwich, turkey sandwich.
3: Is one more valuable than the other? Which one?
1: Well, one had cheese on it. The other one didn't. No, I actually think from a Giants standpoint, it makes sense. And this is my theory on it. Nobody told me this, but I bet they had the parameters of that deal worked out before Sunday. And they had the let's see what Jameis looks like in the back of their head mentality. And then they saw what Jameis looked like on Sunday, and they said, let's call him and make the deal on Monday. I mean, that's basically because you know how this league works, and Brady, you know, you could find that out because you know people. But again, I guarantee you that's the way that played out. And in the end, it could be good for both of them. And so new life, new chance for JJ. And again, an opportunity to go play because I think he will play and show people that he can do some things. So, and Harbaugh, the brother knows the other guy had success with him, so why not? It makes sense for both sides. But again, in the end, the Vikings used a high pick on that kid and got a fifth round pick back for him. Think about that.
4: The Steelers got it done in a big one. What's your takeaway from that, Pete? Is it more of an indictment on the latter, or is it the Steelers have a chance to get it right and right the ship and be good this year?
1: Well, LeVar, I thought the Bengals defense was kind of exposed a little bit for, you know, the first couple of weeks. Everybody's like, oh, they're the great defense now. Look at them. And they were exposed a little bit. But the other part of that is Aaron Rodgers looked really good. I mean, he was throwing the ball around, zipping it in there. He looked like the old Aaron Rodgers in that game. He looked good, and they didn't. And so I think that's one of the biggest things to take away from that game. And the fact that the offensive line, they made some adjustments up front. They put the rookie from Arizona State in at right tackle, and he played really well. So I think if their offensive line holds up and Rodgers can stand back there and make some throws, they're going to be better on offense. It'd be nice if those receivers could catch the ball once in a while too. I mean, they dropped the ball all over the place, but I was impressed with what Rodgers did on Sunday.
3: The Patriots-Jags game was a victory lap game for you based on your preseason expectations, Jacksonville going to the Super Bowl, New England falling back down to earth. Did that confirm everything that you thought going into the season about both teams?
1: The Patriots have a Drake May problem. And I heard you talking, Brady, when I was off air about how it's only a couple games. But it's not only a couple games. It dates back to last year.
0: First off, let me expand on it. If there was a concerning part about all of this, it's two things for Drake May. The first is that was the pass that he was given his last year at UNC, where he put the ball in harm's way, made some poor decisions, but everyone said, well, hey, his system isn't helping him out. He doesn't have a defense. And so they kind of made an excuse for it. And he's been able to temper some of that down because he's with a coordinator who does an incredible job at giving him answers that allow him to play more decisive and know where to go with the football. I would say this year is the first year where, you know, it's kind of reared its ugly head coming back because at times they've been down or devoid of talent or guys separating. He's kind of pressed to make plays. So I understand, and like what I said is a small sample size, but it's definitely concerning. Like, don't get me wrong, especially playing in a Josh McDaniels system where I don't know of another coordinator that I played for that helped you pre-snap and allowed you to really, really be decisive or understand like where you're going with the football. There's not many guys that go to the lengths that Josh McDaniels does.
1: Yeah, and here's the other thing. I mean, I said this, I think I've said this on your show. I did the last year, the games he won, not one of those defenses was ranked higher than 12 in scoring defense. Now, the last seven that he's played, counting the playoffs and the Super Bowl, have all been ranked in the top 10. And that matters, but it also shows that they feasted on a bad schedule last year. And, you know, he's got to go, again, no A.J. Brown. The weapons are limited. I get it. But he's not making good decisions. And people around the league say if you keep him in the pocket, he's ordinary. Well, he got out of the pocket the other day, and he was ordinary. He threw an interception right into Travis Hunter's stomach. I mean, the bottom line is he's just not playing with confidence, not playing with good rhythm and timing. And like you said, if Josh McDaniels makes it so easy on you, what's going on? What's wrong? And by the way, Brady, we had a clip where he came off. Now, you would know better than me because you played for the guy. But he came off after a bad play and sat on the bench, and McDaniels was sitting next to him and didn't even talk to him or address him or look at him.
0: Yeah, that's called the cold shoulder. And, you know, old
1: have you
0: old
1: got,
0: Coach
1: did you
0: Josh.
1: Get that cold shoulder?
0: Well, here's the thing is not the only time he ever got on me was there was a time because I only got to play in preseason, you know, that first year with him.
1: Right.
0: Remember, he traded for me and then he got fired in that same season.
1: Right.
0: So there was a preseason game, and I thought it was a little bit unfair because I dropped back and I was literally going to step up. Our tackle got beat so quick, like the guy kind of got around the edge and impacted the throw. And he kind of jumped on me in a team meeting about it, going back over the offensive meeting, going back over the film. And it was one of those deals where I was like, I was stepping up. Like, you paused the film in the perfect spot to like look at it in a still shot and be like, you need to move up. It's like, dude, I just hit my back foot. I was stepping up before this guy got a hand on me and interrupted the throw. So it wasn't like I wasn't doing it, but he was just kind of proving the point and trying to drive stuff home about fundamentals.
1: Isn't that weird that he you know, you can't, he just left him sitting there and was sort of sitting right next to him like he was looking at the sun or something. It was weird.
0: No, they have a relationship, so he knows him. Maybe he just knows he needs to get into it and figure it out himself. That's part of it, too.
1: Well, he's got to figure it out because they play Buffalo this week, and they have big problems. I mean, that's not an issue. By the way, the number one defense in the league, this will go tell you how stats sometimes are misleading. The number one scoring defense in the league is?
4: Washington.
1: The Jacksonville Jaguars.
3: Oh, your Jags. Oh, way to close it strong. Your Jags,
1: but I don't
3: Pete.
1: Campanelli,
0: that Italian. How you doing, Pete? How we doing?
1: Campanelli's a good coach.
0: Give him a bowl of pasta for his award, you know?
1: The bottom line is they're not that good on defense right now. They're playing well, but I don't think the talent is there, to be honest with you. I don't think they don't rush the passer well enough. They need a pass rusher. If I were them, I'd go in a couple weeks when the Raiders start losing games, I'd still call on Crosby and try and get him.
3: Pete, we appreciate it as always. Get him on X at Prisco CBS, senior NFL columnist, CBS Sports, CBS Sports HQ analyst. Always a fun time every Tuesday. Thanks so much. We'll do it again next week.
1: All right. Make sure your phones work next week.
3: Okay? That's on us. It is two pros and a cup of Joe here on Fox Sports Radio. LeVar Arrington, Brady Quinn, Jonas Knox with you. Coming up next here, somebody who just really loves their job, maybe more than they probably should. That's yours right here on FSR.
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0: Fox Sports Radio, LeVar Arrington, Brady Quinn, Jonas Knox with you here. Coming up in about 12 minutes from now, we are going to have the return of the leftovers. That'll be yours right here on FSR. In the conversation with Pete Prisco, we didn't have a chance to ask him his thoughts on, did you guys see the Jaguars ball boy or NFL equipment guy who apparently wouldn't give over the football? So Travis Hunter got his first career interception, and Josh Hines-Allen went to go get the ball so Travis could have it. And the whoever the equipment guy was refused to give him the ball and started screaming at Josh Hines-Allen,
1: good
0: saying,
1: for
0: you
1: him.
0: Can't touch me.
1: Good for him.
0: What's it?
1: Don't touch me.
0: It's a ball.
1: It's our ball. It's not your ball. It's ours. Play with
0: this?
1: Your own balls.
0: I don't understand. What
1: the, intercept your own balls.
0: There's not enough of them?
1: Yeah, obviously not.
0: Not enough of those going around. I mean, I appreciate the guy who really cares about his job, but Jesus, dude, it's just one football.
1: How did we know that was even the ball? If it made it back to, like, if Travis Hunter wanted that ball, he should have ran off the field with that ball.
0: Hmm. That's a fair point.
1: Yeah, don't let the ball out of your possession if it's that important to you.
0: That's fair.
2: That's true.
0: All right, so just hold on and hoard that bad boy, and then they
1: just
0: can't get their
1: roll
0: hands
1: out
0: on
1: with
0: it. Yeah, I'm with you.
1: Because what's funny? when I pick off, I had a few picks, and every time I love the fans. I love my fans. So every time I pick the ball off, I throw it in and I always wonder why I get in trouble for it. Like, nobody really, like, but it was always the other team's ball. I was throwing their ball away.
0: Yeah, you get fined for that, right?
1: Yeah.
0: What do you get fined?
1: I don't know. Didn't matter.
0: Well, how much is a football? $70?
1: A fan was going to get that ball. If I got a hold of it and I picked it off, that bad boy was going into the stands.
0: I mean,
1: take their ball.
0: You don't remember how much you got fined for that?
1: No. I got fined so much. I lost track of why I was getting fined. Socks, hits, picks. My fine list was crazy, bro. It's crazy.
0: Yeah, so
1: but shouts out to somebody out there has an INT ball, and it has the logo and the stamp of the other team on it, because that's what you do when you get a pick. It's on the other team. It's their ball. So.
0: But if you held on to it,
1: you get to keep it. Take it with you. There ain't no that ball. That ball boy ain't running over on the other sideline like, give me my ball back. I tell you that. Be a different story.
2: I forgot to tell you, Saul Rock Cartwright.
1: Yeah.
2: Told me to tell you what's up.
1: Yeah. We solid. You know what I mean? We definitely
2: asked
1: solid.
2: I asked him about that too.
1: What did he say?
2: He said he confirmed the story. He said, Var was talking. He's like, had to set him straight.
1: Well, it was dirty, but I get I get where it comes from though. Like I said, it was warranted because I was thugging that day, bruh. Yeah. I was thugging that day. They was messing with me, and I strapped up, and I told them I'm hitting today. And
2: he also talked about it. I said, it was wild there. I was like, I bet.
1: Oh yeah,
2: I bet it was all those personalities in one locker room.
1: Well, yeah. The coaching staff was wild, but in the locker room, I mean, the locker room had Fred Smoot and Rod Gardner, and they were like, they were running mates. Rod has since he's good church going guy, happily married.
0: Then?
1: Oh, back then. Rod and Smooty. It was Jeezy and Smooty, by the way. Rod Gardner was Jeezy and Smoot was Smooty. And those two, I always said, if we played in a different market, if our team was situated in a different market, we probably would have never lost. But AP, Rod Gardner, look, I'm snitching, which is Coach AP, right? The Raiders AP, like before he was a coach, he was a player. Them dudes was wild, man. They were some wild dudes. They was out. They was like literally, like when they say in the streets, them dudes was in the streets.
0: So
1: man.
0: If you guys played in Green Bay, you wouldn't want us.
1: Yeah, we would have won it all.
0: Yeah.
1: You wouldn't have been able to deal with us.
0: Just too many distractions.
1: Too many distractions. And enough. And enough to go around for everybody to be distracted. You ain't lying. You ain't lying, brother. You ain't lying.
0: Oh, wasn't Fred Smoot? Was he a part of the Vikings love boat?
1: Yes.
0: That makes sense.
1: Oh, bruh. Fred Smoot. Again, he called Thanksgiving rhymes with rocks giving, right?
0: Oh, okay.
1: Rocks giving at Rocks Landing.
0: Gotcha.
1: Yeah. That's how bad it was at one point.
0: Gotcha.
1: Yeah.
0: Gotcha. Well, okay.
1: Yeah, I mean, and it was Chocolate City. I don't know where we're at with it these days. I heard it ain't as Chocolate City used to be, but very transient. But yeah, there's some interesting stories. But yeah, shots out to Rock, man. He definitely got me back. I hit him in the face. It was one-on-one pass rushes, and I hit him in the face. Just thumped him. And I mean, I thumped him. And he was like, all right. We got to team blitz period. And the dude chopped me. Chop. Ew.
3: I just thumped a cockroach hard.
1: It was pass rush period for the cockroach.
0: Was it on the desk?
3: Yeah, it was crawling up my tape dispenser. Really sad. This time.
0: That's just what I hope anybody that has any food in that studio or eats in that studio, you've got issues. All right, that is disgusting. Cockroaches crawling around on the desk. What are we doing here, dude? All right. Well, hey, Cockroach, if you're still with us, I tell you to go to DraftKings because the wait is over. 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The crown is yours.
1: It's almost
0: next,
1: like Lorena knows how to deal with roaches.
0: Imagine that.
3: Spray
0: them
3: with Lysol.
0: Up next, it's another edition of The Leftovers right here on FSR.
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0: Two Pros and a Cup of Joe, Fox Sports Radio. LeVar Arrington, Brady Quinn, Jonas Knox with you here. We're going to be back on the air tomorrow, same time, same place, 6 a.m. Eastern Time, 3 o'clock Pacific for a Wednesday edition of this show. 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Just search Two Pros wherever you get your podcast right after the show. 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
1: Time to find out what's left.
2: Sounds incredible.
1: Here's the leftovers.
0: All right, LaRayRay, what do we got?
3: You know, I love food eating competitions, okay? So every time I see one, I gotta talk about it. Joey Chestnut stays busy during his hot dog off season. He's gotta keep the stomach stretched out. So he competed in the 2026 World Poutine Eating Championship. Yes. How much poutine can you eat?
4: You said poutine.
3: Yeah,
4: poutine. That's a Canadian dish, right?
3: French fries, gravy, and it has... cheese curds.
4: I thought poutine was something different, but okay. All right.
0: What'd you
4: whole
0: think
4: lot
0: it was?
4: Of poutine eating, huh?
0: What you think it was?
4: Have you ever had any of that poutine, LeVar? In my day.
0: Yeah, in my day. It's been a while for me. I'm married.
4: Indeed.
5: That guys, we're talking about French fries covered in that
4: I thought you was talking about poutine, not French fries and gravy.
5: Explain it to him, Lorena. You've had
3: yeah, when I went to Canada, I had the best poutine. They had poutine at every restaurant you go to. It was so saucy, it's hot, it's delicious.
5: Were you at in Quebec? Isn't that the name originated in Quebec, right?
0: And so what is it? It's gravy on top of fries,
3: on
0: correct?
3: Top of French yeah. fries.
4: It actually yeah. does, being serious, it actually does sound really
3: and it
4: good.
3: Should have
5: oh, you
3: fresh.
5: Being a yinzer?
3: It should be fresh cheese curds.
4: Yeah, everything yeah. with fries.
0: And it's got cheese curds on
3: cheese
0: top.
3: Cheese curds. Oh, so good.
5: Ooh, I don't think that's like customary, is
3: oh,
5: it?
3: Oh, yeah, I mean, no, it is. They have to be on there. They have to.
4: I think that poutine makes I think that.
5: I've had poutine without it.
4: Okay. Well, I mean,
0: what are you, some poutine expert over there?
4: I would personally not want any dairy Vars. Connected to my poutine either.
0: Why is Brady got a bloviate about poutine? I don't get it.
5: It's a great dish. So, if you're eating poutine, it's awesome.
4: You don't want that cottage cheese on that poutine.
3: I love this description. It says French fries. Medium thick. They want medium thick French fries so that they stay not too soft underneath the gravy. You got to have the fresh cheese curds, squeaky white cheddar.
4: Squeaky.
3: Squeaky white cheddar.
0: And, be white.
3: And when they warm up, you know, they melt a little bit. And then obviously you have your gravy, which is a savory mild
4: your
3: brown
4: gravy.
3: Sauce. It's a mild brown sauce. Yeah, so it's not like super dark. Anyways,
4: okay, so how much did he eat? How
3: he
4: much?
3: He ate 21.5 pounds of poutine in 10 minutes.
0: What a fat slob.
4: But he's not
0: what
4: fat.
0: What a slob. Joey Chestnut?
4: Is he fat?
0: He should
5: no.
0: be.
4: Yeah, he's not fat.
0: Oh, yeah, well, because he eats
5: Jonas,
0: it and then.
5: Why are you jealous?
0: No, because he eats.
5: Jealous of him being able to eat?
0: He shoves food in his mouth for 10 minutes and then goes and blows chunks in the bathroom afterwards.
3: Gross.
5: He does. Boy, actually, that's against
0: what an athlete.
4: I mean, Brady shoves down food in less than 10 minutes.
0: Yeah, but he's got class and dignity. He actually finishes his meal.
4: I mean, that might be the first
0: espresso afterwards.
4: It's the first moments where I realize that he doesn't always do everything civilized.
0: Oh, he's horrible. I've been telling you that for 10 years I've been dealing with this.
4: Brady
0: it's
4: looks
0: an
4: like
0: illusion.
4: He looks like a Neanderthal nice when he's eating, dog.
5: I really appreciate that, I mean,
4: I said one story and all the food was gone. Everything was gone. And the way he holds his fork.
0: I think he had somebody else's, too.
4: Yeah, he ate yours.
6: He had mine. No, it was mine, too.
4: Oh, it was yours?
6: Yeah.
5: Yeah, Patty didn't. He didn't like it.
4: Dang.
6: No, I liked it. I was too full.
4: He just went through it, though.
0: All right, so let me ask you this, Brady. 10 minutes, you haven't eaten all day. How many pieces of chicken parm could you bang out?
5: Oh, I don't know. I mean, it just depends on...
0: I don't
5: 10
0: know.
5: Minutes, I don't know.
0: All right, 20 minutes.
5: A decent amount.
0: 20 minutes.
5: 20
4: in pounds.
5: In pounds?
4: Yeah.
5: I could eat a pound of chicken pretty quick.
4: Per minute?
5: No, God, no. Come on, what are you talking about, man? I'm civilized. I cut that thing.
4: See, you're being sarcastic, bro. I watched
5: no,
4: you roll.
5: Not. I could easily eat a pound of chicken parm any day, not even having to starve myself all day.
4: You turned that's into how much a, I love chicken you're parm. A different person when you're eating.
0: Have you seen? Have you guys seen the videos of the trays of chicken parm that they make, where they cook? They have the sauce and the cheese separate, and they slowly lather it over in one swoop over all the chicken. Mm. Every time I see
5: LaVar
0: it,
5: sent a video to us about that. Mm.
4: So good,
0: yeah, it's great.
4: It really I do chicken parm today.
0: You gonna do it?
4: I might.
5: There you go.
0: All right.
4: I just might.
0: Oh, yeah.
4: All right, Joey Chestnut.
3: I'm hungry, too, now. I want some poutine. Let's go.
4: Yeah, Chestnut.
3: Is it too early for poutine?
4: And Lorena and the poutine.
3: Give it to me, baby.
4: Whoa.
3: Uh-huh.
4: Whoa. Get that poutine.
3: Is that it? Okay. We're done. Thank you, guys.
4: Bye.
3: Have a great... What day is it? Tuesday?
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26: Caffeine can be really good for you and help a lot of things, and caffeine can be kind of bad for you.
27: It's a drug, and in its pure form, Chuck, it is a bitter-tasting crystalline powder.
26: Naturally, it's in the coffee bean and in chocolate and tea, but it's also added artificially in things like soda. Your body is enjoying the caffeine. It's blocking that adenosine. You're going to feel alert and awake. It's got that adrenaline going, and it's rewarding you with the dopamine. I mentioned the vicious cycle, the inevitable crash.
27: Right.
26: like any stimulant drug, and you want more of it. Eventually, it's going to affect your sleep patterns. All right, how about some health benefits?
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26: They found everything from not develop Parkinson's disease to dropping your risk of various cancers.
27: Well, coffee actually is shown to reduce your risk of diabetes.
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27: You should eat more grapefruit because grapefruit contains something called naringin or naringin, and it actually slows the removal of caffeine from your brain.
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27: So you enjoy its effects longer.
26: Nice.
27: Yeah.
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28: Okay, here we go. It is a Tuesday. Herd Hierarchy 1 hour from now. Nick Wright will stop by. We're live in Chicago. Cubs, White Sox, Bears hammering the Eagles 27-7 on Monday Night Football. Uncle Colin moves to your town and good things happen. It is great to be here today. Last night, we've never had this much good coaching in the NFL. And last night was the best of it and the worst of it. A total coaching mismatch. The Bears are a young team. The coach is young. The receivers, tight ends, mostly young. Case Keenum, third-string quarterback, on a third-string left tackle against Vic Fangio. And it was nearly a flawless performance against a veteran Eagles team that's been in massive games over the last 4 years. So let's stop convincing ourselves that every quarterback that wins a Super Bowl, Nick Foles, or every coach that does, Nick Sirianni, is a great coach. What is he great at? Nick Sirianni is yelling at Bears players. What is he, a security guard or a head coach in the NFL during a crisis moment? He is totally dependent on coordinators. I've said this for years. How good are you on your side of the ball? He's an offensive coach. The Eagles never, ever score on the first scripted series of a game. The last great script in Philly was Rocky. This year, first and third quarters, Eagles with Saquon Barkley, top three O-line, Jalen Hurts, capable wide receivers. The Eagles in the first and third quarters, last in points, last in touchdowns. In fact, they don't have a point in the first quarter. The Titans do. I mean, it is so bad. You were watching last night. The best of it and the worst of it. From the very first play, Ben Johnson, third string quarterback, had to go to a third string tackle. The screens, the manipulation against Vic Fangio. Case Keenum, this is amazing. 11 for 11 against the blitz. Why? That's coaching. Release valves. Release options. Valves, options. That is coaching, prepared for anything Vic Fangio throws at you. Sirianni butchered two crucial moments. First of all, Jalen Hurts gets hit, goes to the blue tent, Call a timeout, bro. It's a huge series. You're on the road. As usual, you can't do anything in the first quarter. Call a timeout. Yep, it was a late hit. It was a bang-bang play. Should have been a penalty. You know, heads of the blue tent. Call a timeout. Instead, they put in ice cold. Look at him yelling at players. What are you doing? Instead, Jalen Hurts comes out and they're like, yeah, we're going to play ice cold Andy Dalton, who's taking no snaps, and Andy Dalton throws a pick in the end zone. What are you doing? That's situational crises. You lean on the coach over everybody. Jalen Hurts was not happy. Also, end of the third quarter, about a minute and a half left, they're trailing, huge series, fourth and one. Analytics tells you go for it. Jalen Hurts is begging for them to go for it, begging. He's like, nah, we're not going to go for it. Come on, man. You always tell us how much you love the players. And then they come out of the first half. Offensive coach, top three offensive line, Saquon Barkley, out of halftime. Three and out, three and out, three and out, five and pick. So they make no halftime adjustments. Where is the coaching? I mean, this guy needs a positive yards rabbit. I mean, there's just nothing that works here. You got, like I always say, you can criticize coaches, but DeMeco Ryans has historically in Houston, he knows the defense. So not only are they bad, the worst NFL first quarter offense this year, 2 years ago, they didn't score a point in the first quarter. This is embarrassing. Until week nine. So like it's a habit. He can't script. He can't adjust. In the third quarter this year, the Eagles have 38 yards. That's what they're averaging. With Saquon Barkley. That's like two. That's a screen and a draw to Saquon Barkley. 38 yards they're averaging. And again, stacked offensive roster. Great GM. So what's happened in the NFL, the quality of coaching, Clint Kubiak's the newest guy to head coaching job to get a gig. And you're like, yeah, that's another one. That's another home run. Raiders now 3-0, already fixed the O-line, just like Sean Payton did in Denver, like Andy Reid can do. They don't even have their left tackle. It works. Last night, Ben Johnson, third left tackle. It works. You know, seventh round running back. I mean, it was amazing last night who the Bears' leading receiver was. I'll get to that in a second. But to me, the coaching in this league has never been stronger. And last night you saw the top of the food chain. And to me, a guy with a winning record has to be near the bottom. And here's Sirianni.
7: Man, I shouldn't have let my emotions get the best of me. Those guys are out there trying to make a play. It was close on the sideline. It ended up being a penalty. Obviously, you never want to see your quarterback get hit like that. But it's in the heat of the moment. I know nobody's trying to hurt anybody out there. And I always have remorse when I act that way. But I always love fighting for our players. Like I love our guys. And so the emotion of the game probably got the better of me today, and I have to learn from that.
28: That's about the fifth time he's gone to a podium and said that. Come on, bro. I'll give you once in your career, maybe twice. It's like the fifth, sixth time you've done that. I was thinking about this. I mean, to win with a third string left tackle and third string quarterback is like using rental clubs at a major and winning the major. Like, it's insane what I was watching. Case Keenum had a perfect passer rating against the blitz. It's unheard of against a good Philadelphia defense with good corners in the pass rush. But I'm watching Kevin O'Connell, Minnesota, 3-0 with no offense. I'm watching Clint Kubiak, 3-0 with the Raiders. Ben Johnson last night with Case Keenum. Kyle Shanahan, his roster's falling apart, 3-0. If you have a head coaching opening in this league, unless you can get the very hottest defensive coordinator, like Jesse Minter, in like 3 years, people talked about Jesse Minter, Mike McDonald in Seattle. Unless you can get the defensive coordinator who's been on a 3-year heater, just hire the offensive guy. Even the offensive guys that flame out, Mike McDaniel in Miami, made the playoffs twice, made two a Pro Bowler, Mike McCarthy in Dallas. They were the number one offense in the league when he was there. I mean, Matt LaFleur made the playoffs six times. Todd Monken in Cleveland was considered like a reach. I don't know. I watched Deshaun Watson last 2 weeks. Would a defensive coach take Deshaun Watson from what he was in week one and last year to what I watched the last 2 weeks? Deshaun Watson looks like to me all those rookies for the Browns, all those young players and Deshaun Watson, that's a real football team. Okay, I don't know if Todd Monken's going to be a great coach, been around the league forever, but you got to be able to solve the quarterback. I love DeMeco Ryans. He can't solve the Texans' run game, their offensive line, or C.J. Stroud. Todd Monken just just took Deshaun Watson, who I don't think is as talented as C.J. Stroud, solved him in 2 weeks. So four of the top five coaches in coach of the year odds are offensive coaches. And Sean McVay, Andy Reid, Kyle Shanahan, and Sean Payton aren't even on the list. We have, you just got to hire offense. Unless you can get the Jesse Minter guy, just go offense. Because at some point, you're going to have to solve a quarterback issue. New England's got now with Drake May. They got a quarterback issue. Are you going to do it like Houston? Or are you going to do it like Cleveland and Todd Monken? I mean, you got Jalen Hurts, Saquon Barkley, all these guys. Sirianni is the exception. It's I mean, there's like 12 coaches in the league offensively. God, give Clint Kubiak. Look what he's doing with the Raiders. So the Bears last night, this is what offensive coaches do. Do you know who the leading receiver for the Bears was last night? Khalif Raymond, a 32-year-old special teamer. It's a ton. I mean, it's amazing. Ben Johnson is squeezing every little bit of juice out of a third-string left tackle and a 32-year-old special teams guy. And again, these defensive guys, they can't solve the O-line. One of the things offensive coaches do very well, I saw Peyton do it in Denver. I saw Ben do it, Ben Johnson do it in Chicago. Offensive coach Andy Reid right now doesn't have a left tackle. Who knows what's going on there? Offensive coaches solve offensive lines very quickly. It can take years for Mike Tomlin, and I think Mike is great on TV, and he was a very good coach. He couldn't solve the O-line for 7 years in Pittsburgh. So Kyle Manungai, seventh rounder out of Rutgers. Just, I'm telling you, man, these offensive coaches, they get more out of their roster. It's a no-excuses league because you're going to be missing left tackles. Running backs are going to get hurt. There's 100% injury rate in the NFL. Everybody gets banged up. Almost everybody should miss a game or two. Here's Ben after.
9: Well, I've got a little history with that, of calling plays for someone not so mobile. Now, I don't have a history with someone that's not a number one pick, though. So that was apparently a big deal.
28: I feel like an offensive coach is like, have you ever had a great mechanic and your car breaks down? And you pull it in and you're like, yeah, it's just making noises. It won't start. And 40 minutes later, you walk out of the mechanic shop and it's like humming. And you're like, yeah, I don't know what you did, but it worked. That's what I feel like with some of these guys. I mean, what Clint Kubiak's doing right now, Brock Bowers, he's spreading him out, as J-Mac said yesterday. Brock Bowers has become a chess piece matchup nightmare in the NFL for these defensive coordinators. Khalif Raymond last night. Third string left tackle quarterback bounce around the league guy 27-7 against Vic Fangio. J-Mac, that was masterclass stuff right there.
10: I'm still in awe of Ben Johnson. Just what a performance. I thought the scripted drive, right? They would come out with an awesome opening drive.
28: So did I.

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1: 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But you can help. 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
0: Look up, look down, look around, look up, look down, look around. In the trees and on the ground, 'cause the ALB must be found.
1: Some signs of the ALB are dime-sized holes on tree trunks, a sawdust-like material called frass, and the beetle itself, with a long black body and white spots.
0: Look up, look down, look around, look up, look down, look around. In the trees and on the ground, 'cause the ALB must be found.
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0: people keep asking me, hey, how come the Pac-12 doesn't have a bunch of after dark Friday night football games? Well, it does have two games that are non-Saturday games that are on their TV partners this season, including a Thursday night game that is coming up. Colorado State is playing at Texas State because they don't do Friday night college football in Texas. You know why? You know why? They do high school football on Friday nights. Nobody gets in the way of Friday night lights. But last night, it was a little Pac-12 after darky as, the Protect College Sports Act got the votes, got the amendments, got passed, and a lot of people unpacking it. Is this necessarily good for the Pac-12 conference? I dove into it at johnconzano.com. Encourage you to check that out. I'll be all over it. I've got all sorts of fun stuff today. You're going to hear later in the show a USC radio homer radio call from Saturday night's USC-Oregon game. You're going to hear the homerish call of the of them all, of Homerville. I'm going to say this a number of times. I love the local radio broadcast teams. Whenever I go to games, I try to put my AirPods in or my headphones on while I'm in the press box, and I listen to the local radio team in like Salt Lake City or Fresno or Boise or Pullman, Washington, or wherever I am. I like to hear the local broadcast team because they are coming at it from the perspective of fans. But this USC broadcast team went way too far. They jumped the shark. They were like Fonzie on a pair of water skis. They absolutely jumped the shark on Saturday night. I'll play the call coming up in the second segment today on this show. But I want to first talk about the Protect College Sports Act and what it aims to do. I mean, there are some good byproducts from this. One of them is that, you know, you're going to get potential guardrails or the illusion of guardrails on the transfer portal with one-time transfer. You're going to get sort of a revenue cap that won't allow the five or six schools that could just spend to the moon to run away with it all. You're going to get sold the idea that in the Pac-12 conference and in the American particular, the best players are not going to be as easily poached. Although at Boise State, you understand, you roll your eyes at that. And at Oregon State, you roll your eyes at that. And that you have the idea that there's roster retention advantages there. But I also think if you are a brand like Boise State, or you're a brand like Gonzaga in the Pac-12, the door has been left open for you to potentially move up to a power conference with sort of the expansion. And even in the state of Florida, you've got Florida State and Miami and lawmakers in the state of Florida who really insisted in the 11th hour that amendments be made to the original bill that increased the number of teams that could join the power conferences. I think that opened the door a little further for teams in the Pac-12 as well. Like, what does it mean for the Pac-12? As I called around and reached out to Pac-12 presidents late last night and said, what do you think about this? The prevailing sentiment that I got was, hey, look, this is a conference whose mission at the very beginning when it was formed was, this is a five-year voyage. This is like the crew of the Star Trek Enterprise, right? Who are going into, explore new horizons and go where boldly go where no man has gone before. This was built sort of as a stepping stone conference that aimed to go other places and position its schools for whatever came next. What is going to come next? Are you going to have just two power conferences and then everyone else? Are you going to have just a 5-year window here where it kind of exists in its current form and then more chaos? Are you going to have maybe this system that we currently see with, the group of six and the power four? Will that perpetuate for the next 50 years? Like, nobody really knows. The presidents don't know. The lawmakers don't know. But what I think they were trying to do here was seize back some of the control that athletes have taken in recent years. They have run away with the revenue. They have run away with overcorrection as it pertains to compensation. We're seeing the top rosters in college football just sort of max out, you know, like I said, at the moon. Like Oregon can outspend everybody. So can Ohio State. So can Texas. It's not a mystery when you look at sort of, especially in the SEC and the Big Ten, when you look at who's winning those conferences, you're really just going, well, who is really spending in those conferences? And so I think this bill aims to do that. What I do expect, though, is I expect that the lawyers are doing cartwheels right now, because there's going to be litigation. The athletes are going to push back. The athletes are going to unionize. There's already a push in the state of Oregon with the women's basketball team at Oregon State attempting to unionize. I think you're going to see more of this moving forward. And I think, you know, this is really going to be challenged, but I think it's a necessary bit of pain to try to sort of harness what college football could and should be. All right, stick around. We got a big guest coming up. We're going to spill the tea on USC football, and you're going to hear that radio broadcast that I told you about. It's worth the price of admission.
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0: Well, I'm on the radio, and so it's a weird thing for me to talk about other people who are on the radio, but I'm going to do it. I'm going to talk about Jerry Allen, who's the longtime Oregon Ducks broadcaster on the Ducks radio network. I'm going to talk about Mike Parker, who is the lovable longtime Oregon State broadcaster. I'm going to talk about other broadcasters that I have heard and been around and seen. I tune in when I travel around the country. I tune into all these local broadcasts. I try to bring earbuds or AirPods to the stadium. And when I get into the press box, I will cue up the local broadcast of the radio station of the guys who are calling the game from just like down the way or sometimes 20 feet to my right or left. And I listen to the local broadcasters and I listen to the local broadcast because, I want that insight. I want to know what the local fans are thinking and feeling, and the prism through which they view things is often provided by that local broadcaster. That said, the local broadcaster is usually a bit of a homer. Jerry Allen, the Oregon Ducks broadcaster, he is broken down emotionally a number of times while calling Oregon games. When Oregon was going to the Rose Bowl, Jerry was crying that Oregon was going to the Rose Bowl when Oregon basketball lost to Oklahoma. I remember I was there as Buddy Hield knocked Oregon out in the Elite Eight. Jerry Allen couldn't compose himself at the end of the broadcast. He couldn't even give the score. He just said, bye-bye, everybody, and he went to break. It happens. Mike Parker, longtime voice of Oregon State, he has gone bananas. One of my favorite clips of all time is of Mike Parker losing his mind because

0: It is a big lift to be on for 3 hours. And I think about the other broadcasters in this state, guys like Chad Doing, who do a fantastic job hosting 3 or 4 hours a day of radio still. And it is like running a daily marathon. You have to have energy. I remember when I was doing 3 hours of radio, I would leave the studio and I would get into my car and people would say, what do you listen to when you get in the car and you're listening to the radio? And I'd be like, I listen to nothing because I have to shut down completely because I'm depleted of words. I'm depleted of bandwidth. And so I have to think, if you're a broadcaster who is the local broadcaster who is broadcasting a team, if you're that person, you have to really care about it or it's going to show. And in some respects, you probably care too much. You care more than any single listener cares about what you're doing. And you'd have to, because you would go bananas if you did not. And so it brings us to USC's and Oregon's football game on Saturday night. You probably have seen this on social media. I have posted the video on my Instagram at John Canzano. I have posted it on my TikTok. Yes, I'm on TikTok with the kids. You want to see the video of it? I've got it. I've also written about it at johncanzano.com. So you want to see the video there? You can see it. But I went down a rabbit hole as it pertains to Pete Arbogast, Arbo, longtime radio announcer, voice of USC Trojans. He's called football. He's called men's basketball. He's called women's basketball. He's been there for years. He's 71 years old. This is kind of what Pete does. And, you know, I'm going to let you hear this broadcast from Saturday night, but it involves the play seen around the world. The play where Dante Moore, Oregon quarterback, scrambles for a first down, goes into a slide, and has Desmond Stevens II just absolutely jackknife him and get ejected for targeting, and then he parades around. But Pete saw it a little different, and what you're hearing here is Pete Arbogast on the USC radio broadcast. And he is accompanied by Sean Cody, the former NFL nose tackle and USC legend, who is this radio analyst. Now, poor Sean Cody is sitting here trying to correct Pete Arbogast, who did not see it correctly. And you can hear how that all unfolds.
1: Dante takes a snap off to his left, has to go get it. Then he'll decide to run up the middle. 15. Oh, he decides to go straight in. And he's down and out on the field at the 12-yard line. And he took a shot from Desmond Stevens. And he did not try to slide feet first. He tried to go in head first. And Stevens went in helmet first. But he kind of ran into Dante Moore, who ducked into that hit. And now the two teams are getting together in the middle of the field and taking umbrage to each other, and they're pretty angry. Right. The guy was a runner. He didn't take a slide. He took a head first. He was still trying to run. What? And he ducked down, and when he ducked down, he ducked into the helmet of Desmond Stevens.
2: Yeah, a lot of response here from the Ducks, because obviously your quarterback goes down.
1: I did not see him put his feet out first. I saw him dive forward. And not
3: he's laying feet first.
1: Yeah, he is now because they spun him around.
3: No,
1: I want to see the replay.
0: I don't think so, Pete. And look, Pete's 71. He does this a long time. So I started calling around to find out, like, you know, who is this guy? Is he just caught up in the emotion of the moment? And I started thinking, well, it's a good Homer sports radio call, right? It's a true Homer call. Pete Arbogast is pandering to the U.S. pro-USC crowd who's listening to the game at home or wherever they may be. But it is also a bit of a psychological study, because you have a study about bias. And there have been a number of studies that have gone on that demonstrate that you and your emotions can absolutely override everything else that is going on in your world, in your sphere, and cause you to see something inaccurately. So is the case here of Pete Arbogast being such a USC honk that he can't accurately see which direction Dante Moore slides? Or is there something else going on? Now, I also want to give a little bit of context here, because my brain, maybe I'm different, starts to go in different directions. I want to dive a little deeper on this, because if you remember, Lincoln Riley is the USC football coach. And in September of 2023, a reporter named Luca Evans, a young reporter working at the Orange County Register, had his media credential temporarily suspended by USC. It was a big news story.

0: story. I was tuned into it. I had Luca Evans on my show. Evans was banned after reporting about an overheard player conversation. And I kind of have a policy with this kind of stuff. Like, I think you want to be fair to the subjects that you cover. But a couple of USC players were talking after conducting a news conference. They continued to talk as they walked sort of off the stage. And Luca Evans heard the conversation. It was in plain view. And he reported about what was said in that conversation. Now, to me, that's fair game. You are a college football player. You're talking in a setting where there are media present. You got to watch what you're going to say. That's kind of on you if you say something that gets reported. But Lincoln Riley took offense to it. Lincoln Riley also did not like Luca Evans because he referred to the late game substitutions that Lincoln Riley was making as garbage time. He said these garbage time substitutions or whatever. So Lincoln Riley didn't like Luca Evans, didn't like his reporting. That's the bottom line. And by the way, you can always tell when a head coach doesn't like a reporter. There's one in every contingent. And sometimes not being liked by the head coach is okay. Like, you don't want the subject, you don't need to be buddies with the subjects that you cover. Like, I don't need to be buddies with Jamarcus Shepherd at Oregon State. I don't need to be buddies with Dan Lanning. I'm under no illusion that these people are my friends, right? We should have a good relationship. They should feel like they're treated fairly, but they're not your buddies. All right. You know, and I learned that in the NFL. I was covering the 49ers one year and Steve Mariucci, the 49ers coach, was referring to a media member in the contingent as, hey, pal, hey, buddy. And the media member shot back at him. It was an older writer named Ira Miller of the San Francisco Chronicle told Mariucci, I'm not your buddy. Like, we're in a professional setting here. Like, I'm not your buddy. We don't need to be enemies, but I'm not your buddy. You're something in between. You're a conduit as a media member. But anyway, Luca Evans got his credential taken away. It was a fumble by Lincoln Riley and USC. USC, after about 48 hours, had to reinstate Evans. It was a big story. There are some others in the LA media contingent who have told me that it's a very stressful thing to be involved in covering Lincoln Riley's program. For example, there are a couple players on this USC team, including the starting quarterback, who come from poverty. They come from sort of a impoverished situation, right? And these people are people who the USC media contingent are interested in writing stories about. But ultimately, USC has been in the way of these reporters reporting about, you know, the starting quarterback coming from modest means. They aren't interested in that story, and they've made it very difficult. Worse yet, some people who have covered USC have told me that Lincoln Riley punishes media members who are negative or critical of him. I have not had that experience. I've had a number of one-on-one interviews with Lincoln Riley over the years. But I had one longtime college football reporter tell me, quote, they basically told me you won't be getting a Lincoln Riley interview, and I suspect it's because I've been critical of him. Now, when I interviewed Lincoln Riley two or three times over the years, he's been accompanied each time by a media relations staff member who stands off to the side eavesdropping. It's a weird thing when you're trying to be conversational with somebody, you're trying to develop rapport with somebody, and they have brought a media relations person there to eavesdrop. I pretend not to notice when that happens, but I wonder if this USC broadcaster, Pete Arbogast, I wonder if his act on Saturday had to do with the broadcaster simply being a loyalist homer who's been blinded by USC football, or if he's seen enough of Lincoln Riley's act to know that he could lose his job if he doesn't see it USC's way, to the point where he's got to be blind to it. Now, I might be making too much of this. I might. Because Arbogast has been doing stuff like this, people tell me, for years. Like, the quote I wrote at johncanzano.com is this. A longtime USC supporter told me, quote, he's a boob, but he's our boob. Like, you know, that's like how I feel about Candlestick Park. I grew up going to the Giants games at Candlestick Park. It was an absolute dump. Right on the, you know, it's right on the San Francisco Bay, and not in a good way, wind and fog. And, you know, it's that old quote about Candlestick. It's a dump, but it's our dump. And so Arbogast, you know, would start his broadcast in the preseason by spending 10 minutes going into this deep-voiced soliloquy about his friends and his neighbors, thanking his buddies for taking him fishing that summer, mentioning someone else got married, mentioning whose kids graduated. It's sort of who he is. And the USC fans love him and also kind of think he's a boob at the same time. There's just a local yokel charm about it, even as he's getting hammered for going blind as Dante Moore launches into his slide on Saturday. Let's hear it again. I'm going to cue it up again. Here's the call of USC radio on Saturday night.
1: He did not try to slide feet first, and Stevens went in helmet first, but he kind of ran into Dante Moore, who ducked into that hit.
2: For him,
1: I did not see him put his feet out first. I saw him dive forward and not.
3: He's laying feet first.
1: Yeah, he is now because they spun him around.
3: No,
1: I want to see the replay. Here he goes down into not a feet first slide, more of a knee slide. It didn't look like targeting on the replay to us.
0: It didn't look like targeting. I mean, it's literally the definition of targeting. Nobody really outside of the USC broadcast is debating this, by the way. And also, by the way, if you're going to, like, when you're wrong, just say you're wrong. Like, there's nothing wrong with being like, hey, you know what? I thought he went head first and I was blinded by my loyalty. But now that I'm looking at the replay, you're right. You're right. He did go feet first. And instead he says it was kind of knee first. Was it thigh first? Was it shin first? Was it ankle first? His sneakers. It was not feet. It was his sneakers that were going first. This is a great study. It's a study in psychology because you do have confirmation bias and you have the idea that, like, you know, people witnessing the same thing can have different outcomes. We've all seen those studies where they say, okay, there are eight people dribbling a basketball in the middle of the room and somebody in a gorilla suit walks through the middle of the room, but you're so focused on the people dribbling the basketballs that you don't see the human being in the gorilla suit walking through the middle of the pile. And everybody else is like, how could you not see that? Well, it's because you're looking and you're focused on the wrong thing. And maybe if you're the USC broadcaster, and I'm giving them the benefit of the doubt here, and you're 71 years old, and everybody in your circle loves you because you are the voice of USC football, and maybe all you can see is the good things that USC football is doing. So there's a psychological study there that I am fascinated by. And think about it and apply it to your own lives. I can apply it to my life. Like, do I get focused, hyper-focused on things? You're darn right I do. My daughters are all like, Dad, you talk about the Pac-12 too much. Like, and I'm like, you know what? You're right. You get focused on the things that you're focused on. And it's a good reminder to the rest of us to kind of take a step back and maybe look around and go, okay, wait a minute. Is what I think is important really that important? Because we all get a little bit of tunnel vision. We all go blind selectively. We have a blind spot. I can remember people saying this, like, years ago, I covered Bobby Knight as a beat reporter, 1998, 1999, I was covering Indiana basketball. I was in the middle of nowhere. I was not an Indiana fan. I hadn't grown up with Indiana basketball. And here I am around legendary Bobby Knight, who's got this reputation of being a tyrant. And it's hard to not go into that with some preconceived notions. And in fact, I read John Feinstein's book, A Season on the Brink, on my flight from the West Coast out to the Midwest. I'm reading about Bobby Knight in the 1976 National Championship season, hearing about him and the temper tantrums and all that stuff. And suddenly I'm standing in front of Bobby Knight, daily basis, news conferences. And I had to remind myself, hey, remember the view for that you had at 20,000 feet. Don't lose it now that you're in the middle of it. You're immersed in it. This following season, I'm covering Jerry Tarkanian, Tark the Shark. Very different feel. Whiplash as a reporter being around it. But there is a groupthink that exists in the fan bases. There's a groupthink at Indiana. There's a groupthink at, Jerry Tarkanian's circle, which included a lot of Vegas people. I mean, I was talking about, like, a lot of open shirts, a lot of gold chains and chest hair and cologne. Like, it was a real Vegas-y crowd with around Tark that showed up suddenly. The Oregon Duck fans, total groupthink. Oregon State put a bubble over Corvallis, groupthink. Blazer fans, you're a little blind too. You have blind spots. But it's important, like, if you're the broadcaster of USC football, as Dante Moore is on the ground convulsing, he is in that fencing status that they talk about where your legs are convulsing and your arms are stuck out. And it's literally your brain going, I am damaged right now and I don't know what to do. Like, and you're in that mode, if you're the USC broadcaster, can you not just see accurately? Can you not avoid going blind? So, yes, I kind of felt like Saturday night was the beginning of the end for Lincoln Riley. Trojans lose the game. Riley loses the stadium. Like, the fans turned on him. But I kind of think that Pete Arbogast, he ain't going to see it. He is not going to see it. Now, Michael Schacher, you are back in studio. You are part of a play-by-play broadcast crew. I want to talk a little bit about the mechanics of a broadcast and all of that and being in a stadium. And what comes to mind as you hear that Arbogast clip on USC football?
2: I think he missed the play and was waiting for the replay, and the replay wasn't that fast because sometimes you're at the mercy of whenever they're going to put the replay on the TV screen for you to see it. And some booths don't even have TV screens, so you can only see it live once. You have one shot, and that's it. It just seemed like he missed it and didn't want to admit it.
0: And then when he did see the replay, he said knee first. Like, have you ever been in a situation like you're around local broadcast teams? These are guys that, you know, they're playing to a certain audience. These are good people that are playing to a certain audience.
2: Yeah.
0: There's a role in the ecosystem.
2: Broadcasters, I also hear every NBA broadcaster in the nation when they come to Portland. And yeah, and so it is, it's normal when there's an injury for the broadcaster, no matter what team the injured player is on, to like mellow things down, maybe lower the volume of your voice. Mm. It's very normal to like just, I mean, you have to
0: like kind of in a hushed tone.
2: Yeah, hushed. You have to be concerned because when you see a player just lying there, you don't know how serious the injury is. And it's the best interest to like take it serious and know that, like, this is someone's, like, career could be over right in front of you. And so,
0: and it could have been that for Dante Moore on Saturday night.
2: Like, yeah. And it's just starting. So, yeah, it's a very serious deal when there's an injury, even if it's the other team. You got to take it very serious, is what I've noticed when people are calling games.
0: I am also interested. Let's play it one more time. Can you cue it up one more time?
1: He did not try to slide feet first, and Stevens went in helmet first, but he kind of ran into Dante Moore, who ducked into that hit.
3: For him,
1: I did not see him put his feet out first. I saw him dive forward. And not
3: he's laying feet first.
1: Yeah, he is now because they spun him around.
3: No,
1: I want to see the replay. Here he goes down into it. Yeah, not a feet first slide, more of a knee slide. It didn't look like targeting on the replay to us.
0: There, it doesn't look like targeting on the replay to us. We should just say, you know, fight on. Go USC. Like, in the end, I think that would be the thing to do. I also, look, you have a chance to see Mike Parker in action. Shocker. He cares. He cares about Oregon State, doesn't he?
2: Yeah, he's probably the biggest homer for Oregon State, and Oregon State's lucky to have him. And it's also ruined me for listening to neutral TV broadcasters. I always want to hear homers when I'm watching any game, any sport. And it is normal for me to sync up my TV to the radio broadcast.
0: Broadcast, and I like it because when I'm in Boulder, Colorado, I'm at Colorado, I cue it up because I want to hear, what are they saying? What's the local guy saying? And sometimes I flip back and forth between both teams' broadcasts just to kind of see what's going on. And one of the great experiments that you can do as a person who tunes into radio is when you tune into a game, you can ask yourself if you can tell who's winning the football game by the tone of the voice of the broadcaster. I can always tell with Mike Riley and Jerry Allen, I can tell if the Ducks or the Beavers are ahead or behind or if the game is tight, and they don't have to give me the score. I can tell kind of by the tone of things, how excited they are, how optimistic they are. And Parker will even go into a here we go again sort of, you know, if things aren't going well. Like, it's just who he is, and I love him for it. And I think he and Jerry Allen, I've talked to them both about it, because I said to Jerry Allen, because, you know, he's crying on air because Oregon was going to a Rose Bowl, and he's crying because they lost the game. And I played it and played it and played it, and I ran into Jerry Allen, and he said, hey, you're playing those. I said, Jerry, I'm playing those because, you know, just like Mike Parker, you guys care so deeply. And they're going to go down. Here's the other thing I kind of think about. I don't think that the radio broadcast of today connects in the same way that the radio broadcast of yesteryear did with the audience who was following the game. I think it is a different experience based on how people listen today, how people might watch and listen at the same time. Because I do think there was an era where all people were doing was listening to the radio broadcast. And I think of baseball as a great example of that, and Vin Scully and the broadcasters of that generation in that year or that era. But I think some of that's been lost. Some of that has been lost because people are kind of dabbling and listening on radio, or maybe they're playing the radio broadcast like I do, but they're watching the game on TV. Or maybe they're only doing it like, you know, when I'll listen on the radio while I'm driving. And then when I get to where I'm going, I pull my phone out and I'm watching the game. So I think it's just a different kind of combination of factors. And now some of the professional sports teams have gone fully to simulcast, where they have a TV broadcaster kind of also doing the radio broadcast. And to me, you lose something when you do that. Like, I think you should have a dedicated radio crew, because it is a different experience when somebody is visually trying to paint a picture. Or if you're trying to receive that picture, it is a different experience than television, where you can maybe let the picture on the television screen speak a little bit to that. All right, coming up, we'll talk a little bit about Oregon and Oregon State and the renaissance going on in Corvallis, and the questions that are swirling in Eugene. Did they get answered against USC or not? Plus, the Blazers and a lot of NBA teams held media days. I've got some thoughts on that. 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
1: Dante takes a snap off to his left, has to go get it. Then he'll decide to run up the middle. 15. Oh, he decides to go straight in. And he's down and out on the field at the 12-yard line. And he took a shot from Desmond Stevens. And he did not try to slide feet first. He tried to go in head first. And Stevens went in helmet first. But he kind of ran into Dante Moore, who ducked into that hit. And now the two teams are getting together the middle of the field and taking umbrage to each other, and they're pretty angry. Right. The guy was a runner. He didn't take a slide. He took a head first. He was still trying to run. What? And he ducked down, and when he ducked down, he ducked into the helmet of Desmond Stephens.
0: Yeah, a lot of response here from the Ducks, because obviously your quarterback goes down.
1: I did not see him put his feet out first. I saw him dive forward. But he's laying feet first.
2: Yeah,
1: he is now because they spun him around. No, I want to see the replay. I want to see the replay.
4: There it is. Is it funny to hear it like that? Is it like some people think it's funny? It's part of me that, like, I talked to, you know, Petros Papadakis was on yesterday's show. I said, "Are you going to play that on your show?" He said, "I'm going to play it." And he said, "I'm going to play it and laugh about it." I want to talk a little bit about what we learned about Oregon in that football game at USC, and maybe what we learned about Oregon State. Oregon State, big win, 33-7 on the road at UTEP. Oregon State now kind of the sweetheart pick to play Boise State in the Pac-12 championship game. It's the early, way too early prediction of who will get to the Pac-12 championship game. I would say Oregon State is the number two team in the Pac-12 right now. And Jesse Legree, by the way, freshman of the week in the Pac-12 for the fourth straight week. I get that ballot every Sunday, and the Pac-12 does a really good job in kind of saying, okay, here are the freshmen, here's what they've done. It's not even close. In three of the 4 weeks, it's like a no-brainer that Jesse Legree should be the freshman of the week. Like, it's like he is posting, you know, he had 109 yards and two touchdowns, and then the next best freshman is like, had 33 yards on seven rushes. And so he has been the easy pick for freshman of the week. Braden Atkinson, Oregon State quarterback, good for 300-plus passing yards and a couple touchdowns on most weeks. Oregon State has a pass game. What Oregon State needs, if it wants to take a step forward, and the Beavers, I thought a lot about the Beavers and what they have to do between now and next Saturday and now and December 4th in order to sort of matter. If you are a college football fan who's following the Pac-12, you know that Boise State is coming off multiple Mountain West Conference championships. They know what to do. They know how to do it. They end up hosting that game every year. And Oregon State will get an opportunity, as they have a regular season game at Boise. They'll get an opportunity to go there and experience that. But I think that Oregon State right now is light years away from being able to win that kind of game. I think they are in a position where they'll win games like, you know, Texas State, Utah State, Washington State. I don't see problems with those kinds of games. I do think the Beavers have a lot of growth and maybe more growth available to them than most of the programs in the conference. I sort of think Fresno State's got some room to grow under Matt Entz. And Fresno State has got Bulldog Stadium as a tough place to play. So I think Fresno State's in this conversation. I also think Jim Mora Jr. and Colorado State have got some growth as well. He's a really good coach. By the end of the year, his team will be playing better football than it is at the beginning of the year. I don't think they're quite talented enough to get to the championship game, but they'll beat somebody they shouldn't beat at some point, at Colorado State. So if you're an Oregon State fan, you kind of got to hope that Jamarcus Shepherd and the Beavers have more growth in them than Boise State does. Because one of the things I remember saying and thinking in week one, as Boise State was at Autzen Stadium, was I remember saying and thinking to myself, gosh, this is a program that looks like it's in week five. And then Boise looked really good again in week two. And then in week three, they kind of had a step back against South Dakota. And then, of course, they played Western Michigan last Saturday and won going away. And so I just kind of wonder if Boise State doesn't have as much growth available to them. I think San Diego State could get better. I think Fresno State could get better. And I think Oregon State could get a lot better. So could Washington State. But among the contenders, to me, it's Boise State, Fresno State, Oregon State playing for the Pac-12 championship. Two of those teams are going to get there. And I would pencil Boise in now. I'll Sharpie Boise in now. And I'll say it's between Fresno State and Oregon State to see who gets there. If the Beavers want to get there, they've got to run the football better and they got to play more consistent defense. And consistent defense against good teams. But they have to run the ball better. Oregon, meanwhile, there were questions about the defensive line. They kind of answered them on the very first series. You saw a couple of sacks on that first series. I need to see that continue. I need to see Oregon become more physical. They did it. They were very emotional in the wake of the Dante Moore injury. But I need to see more physicality from Oregon, moving forward, more physicality on the defensive line, on the offensive line. I frankly don't think Oregon is going to be able to compete against teams like Ohio State. And when I watch good SEC teams play, there's just a different level of physicality on the offensive and defensive line now. And I don't think it's close. I think it's, a team like Ohio State, and then, you look at Ole Miss, you look at LSU, that Ole Miss-LSU game, Texas, they are moving mountains at the point of attack. So I am a little concerned that Oregon isn't going to be there, and that is the growth I need to see. Like, there's a week off, and then there's UCLA at home in a 12:30 kickoff. Come on. Can we get Keith Jackson on that broadcast? 12:30? A game kicking off at 12:30? That's like, bring on old-time college football. But Oregon, they're going to get UCLA and Bob Chesney coming to town. That's a 4-0 team. And I think probably the better of the two Southern California teams, if we're being real. But the bigger tests for Oregon come later. It's Michigan. It's Ohio State. These are very physical teams. Washington's struggling right now. If I'm Oregon, I want to play Washington now, not later, not after Thanksgiving, but now. So that's the question I have for the Ducks moving forward. All right, read me at johnconzano.com. Make sure you go there. I always say it's the user's guide to this radio show. Grab the YouTube channel. If you didn't see the YouTube video of Petros, the interview you heard yesterday in the show, the video of it is a little more in-depth, includes a little more behind-the-scenes stuff and a couple more minutes of content. If you liked the interview on the show yesterday, go to the YouTube show. You'll see the full thing there. And we will be back tomorrow with another great show. Thank you to Michael Schocker, who popped in there to give us his experience listening to broadcasts and being part of a broadcast. And you know what? Give a fist bump to your local broadcast crew, wherever you may be. If it's Jerry Allen, if it's Mike Parker, those guys are in it, and they're in it with you. All right, the bald-faced truth, not here for a long time, just a good time. Have a great night, everybody.
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10: 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Epstein would become one of the world's most infamous predators, a man who could have faced decades in prison but served just 13 months in his own wing of a county jail.
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1: All right, what's going on, my friends? 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Chad here.
0: And we start with college football, where Oregon State will travel to Colorado State. That game's going to be on Saturday. It's a battle of 2-2 teams. The Beavs have won back-to-back games. Kickoff is scheduled for 3 from Fort Collins. Pre-game's at 1, and it's on your home of the Beavs, 1190 KEX. Oregon coming out the win against USC will head into a bye week. Let's check Major League scoreboard. Now that the wild card round is underway, earlier today, the Braves topped the Phillies 5-3 in Atlanta, and the Braves take a 1-0 lead in that series. Right now, top of the third in Houston, the White Sox on top of the Astros by a score of 3-0. Coming up at 5 on NBC, the Red Sox in New York to meet the Yankees for game 1 of that wild card series, and at 7 on NBC and Peacock, the Cubs are in San Diego to take on the Padres.
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2: Hurts, he's looking, he's being chased, he's rolling, and he is knocked out of bounds at the 10. Does he take a blow, and penalty flags fly as that is ruled a late hit?
3: That is a cheap shot when he's clearly out of bounds.
2: The he said he wants to check for a concussion purpose to see. Hurts didn't want to go out. Didn't appear, I mean, it was a big hit, but he was ready to go. They said you've got to be checked. Andy Dalton then at this point.
4: Snap back to Hurts. He has to go short, open field hit. And then the ball comes out. It's recovered by the Bears inside the 15-yard line.
5: It was Austin Booker who came late and punched the ball out of the receiver.
4: And in the hands of Xavier Woods. Here comes the heat. They're bringing extras. The throw intercepted by T.J. Edwards. Another zone drop. Not unlike one earlier in this quarter. This time, T.J. gets the swipe.
6: Really nice design of a defense there by Dennis Allen.
4: Third takeaway, the Chicago Bears. 27-7, the final. Case Keenum, 24 of 34. 247, two touchdowns. The second oldest Bear quarterback to start and win a game in his 67th NFL start.
7: Yeah, to be better. To be better.
42: Strap in. The Rip City Drive with Chad Ewing starts now.

All right, my friends. Hope you're enjoying your Tuesday. I'm really looking forward to the show today. We're going to hear more of my conversations from Trailblazer Media Day yesterday. It was nice to have a chance to sit down and talk with the different guys on the team. Some of the new faces, which blew me away, but more importantly, some of the guys that we knew were going to be here, like Denny Avdia, Tamani Kamara, and of course, Damian Lillard. So I'm pretty excited about that. I thought Dame was great in terms of, you know, being a Portlander and wanting the Blazers to remain here forever. It was awesome. Joe Cronin, great to catch up with him. And I'm starting to get excited because the teammates of Ja Morant, they all speak very highly of him. I guess he's been a fresh breath of air since he's arrived in town. And obviously he can, you know, really play. I remember the one thing that stood out the most of all the different things I experienced yesterday, hold up in Studio C at Moda Center. I asked Drew Holiday what his take on Ja Morant was. And Holiday's a guy who doesn't BS. He looked up at me and smiled. And he just said, he can play. He's really good. And so I thought that was the ultimate respect. But it's going to be great to see him play. I think the team's going to be exciting. Coming up on the show today, we will talk to the godfather, Dwight James. He'll join us at 5:20. I want to get his take on Media Day. He was down there, and I really want to know what he was looking to accomplish. Or should I say the main thing he was looking to discover about this team with new leadership. We have a brand new owner in Tom Dundon. We have the same general manager in Joe Cronin, but a brand new head coach in Mike Anori. So what was the godfather trying to discover at Media Day? We'll also get his take on the situation with Oregon coming off the win over USC. He'll join us coming up at 5:20. I also want to get his take on the Chargers and Justin Herbert. What a mess they are right now. What a disaster. And now I'm having to take a look at my take. I've always thought that Justin Herbert was, well, I think the exact words I used in the past were, quote, a delicious quarterback. Well, he might not be a delicious quarterback. That's possible. And what's really bizarre is that Jim Harbaugh, who is now under the gun, for the first time ever, showed some criticism with Herbert after their loss to Buffalo. And frankly, when you lose to a team that turns it over five times, that's really bad. But they're 0-3 and their schedule is dreadful. So if you think it's going to get better for the Chargers, it's not. It's going to get worse. Their schedule's really tough. And they just look like a football team right now that's lost. And it's so weird to have a coach like that, a quarterback like that, and yet you're 0-3 and looking down your schedule saying, where's the wind going to come from? So they're dead. Glad I'm not a Charger fan. That would be absolute misery. I thought the Chicago Bears last night played great, inspired football without Caleb Williams. Case Keenum, who I think is 38 years old now, came in, threw multiple touchdowns, did not turn it over, made a bunch of plays, and it was a very special night for him, you know, for a guy who has been a journeyman for the most part in the NFL, to get an opportunity to start once again, to have his family there, to have his kids have a chance to see him play, and then to play like that and get a win, that's pretty special. You know, the Bears, I love their head coach, Ben Johnson. Their defense is not great, but the one thing they do really well, and they did it last year and they're doing it again so far this year, is they turn you over. And the biggest thing that's jumped out at me, once again, as I've watched the first few weeks in the NFL, two stats. And if you win these areas, you're probably going to win the football game. Turnovers, always. And the Bears last night turned over the Eagles and took advantage of each and every opportunity. And then red zone efficiency. You know, the Rams on Sunday night in Denver, they dominated the first two quarters and they were up 16-0 at halftime. But the problem is they settled for too many field goals. And especially on the road, when you settle for field goals and you don't get touchdowns and you don't convert, it's going to come back to bite you. And it did. They were 1-for-4 in the red zone. So always keep an eye on the red zone efficiency and, of course, turnovers. When you get turned over, you're probably going to lose the football game. Unless, of course, you're the Chargers. You force five of them and you still lose. And not only did they lose, they lost by double digits. And Buffalo covered the spread. Like, only the Chargers can pull that one out of their backside. What a disaster. And I respect Jim Harbaugh. And I respect Justin Herbert, but right now, what a mess. And Mike McDaniel, you know what? I figured it out.
if I ever hire an offensive coordinator, if I'm in a position to do that, I'm going to get one whose pants fit them. I don't want a guy who's vaping on the sideline, looks like a pencil neck geek, and wears Nutters. Like, no wonder the guy can't call plays right now because his pants are too tight and they're squeezing his balls. It's too much. It's, come on, man. They're going to find a way to charge it, no question about it. Big game this weekend. Shacker and I are mortal enemies. He's a 49er fan. I'm a Bronco fan. Denver at San Francisco for a little Sunday afternoon affair. And, of course, like clockwork, we're 3 weeks in and the 49ers are already beat up in terms of injuries. Absolutely crazy. So many great storylines right now. But I want to talk about the Ducks for just a moment because with media day yesterday, I didn't get a chance to really expand my thoughts. But props to Oregon. Now, I told you they were going to go down there and beat USC because that's the game that they always win. And Dan Lanning owns Lincoln Riley. Basically, what I'm trying to say is that Lincoln Riley is Dan Lanning's little bee. That's what he is. Lanning owns him. And Oregon is just a better, more physical, better coached football team than USC. And USC now for years has become a paper champion. They're not physical. They're not tough. And they carry on and act like a bunch of buffoons. And I thought the display that we saw on Saturday night really kind of showcased what Lincoln Riley's all about. He's not a disciplinarian. He has no sack as a coach. And he obviously was told what to do by the people above him after the game when they decided to drop the suspension on Stevens after that hit on Dante Moore. Now, look, I've watched the play hundreds of times like you all have, and I'm not going to get too critical at a defensive back or a linebacker who's flying in at full speed, and then all of a sudden the quarterback decides to slide. Like, bad hits are going to happen. I don't think Stevens went in with the intent to try and destroy Dante Moore. Or to try to kill Dante Moore. I don't think that was on his mind. I think he went in low. He came in fast. And Moore slid. And unfortunately, he was already launched like a missile. And then all of a sudden, you get the slide from the quarterback, and it's too late. And those type of hits are going to happen. It's a violent sport. We got to remember that. Football is violent. People get hurt. It's a very dangerous game. And that was a very good reminder. Scary when you see a guy lying motionless on the field. I don't like it. Like, I can understand why a defensive player comes in fast and ends up with a dirty hit. I don't think his intent was to do it that way. But the issue was the celebration. You should not be posing and then trying to get the crowd all revved up and celebrate on the sidelines when there's a guy lying on the field. Even Lawrence Taylor, when he tried to kill Joe Theismann, the first thing he did when he snapped his leg on Monday Night Football was look to the Redskins sideline in motion to get him help. LT was crazy, but even he was not running around the field, posing and trying to get the crowd involved because he just killed a quarterback. And LT was crazy. But again, these are kids. So who is responsible for this type of display? I point to the leadership. It's Lincoln Riley. That's really what it comes down to. But when you have a spineless coach with no discipline, this is what's going to happen. You're going to have players that act like fools. And I've always been told by pro athletes, and I've had a chance to work with a number of them, the one thing you do is you're always trying to, you're going to play the game hard and you're going to be physical, but you're never going out with the intent to try to hurt someone. And you definitely don't want to celebrate it when it does happen because you're all trying to protect each other to a certain extent because it's your livelihood. So to see Stevens, who's been ejected and then suspended for a game, you know, celebrating like that, it was a little bit weird. But I blame the coach. Where's the institutional control? And we all know that head coaches are the ones who are fully in charge. Do you think Nick Saban would have let that go down? Do you think a Nick Saban coach team, you would have seen a player acting like a buffoon? Probably not. And if they did, he would have dropped the absolute hammer on them. But again, props to Oregon. They went down and they were the more physical football team. They were the team that controlled the line of scrimmage. And they were the team that made the big plays. I had no doubt from the start of that game, at halftime, in the third quarter, at any point, even when Moore exited, that Oregon was going to win.
And I got to credit Dylan Raiola because he did a great job. He played well. He made big plays. And that's the advantage of having experience on your bench at the quarterback position. And what did I tell you? Don't overreact to 1 week. Don't overreact. Because Oregon gets the win at USC, and now everything they want for this season is still out there in front of them. All right, 503-248-0620. We're going to focus in on the Beavs, courtesy of Terra Firma with Brendan Sauter. He'll join me at 420, The Godfather at 520, special guest at 5, and your telephone number to reach me is 503-248-0620. You got the Rip City Drive on your home of the Blazers, Rip City Radio 620.

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1: Now, I think we all have college football programs that we despise more than others. I mean, I've got a long list of fan bases and programs I don't like. I'm not sure where they're on the list, but they're pretty high. But Michigan, I don't like Michigan. I don't like their colors. I don't like their team and their fans. They're very arrogant. And so when they lose, I find joy in that. I don't know if you feel the same way, but I certainly do. So screw Michigan, all right? So it was pretty awesome when Iowa came back and punked them. And it was almost like God was smiting them for getting that victory against Western Michigan to kick off the year when they got the extra play when they shouldn't have and won the game on a Hail Mary. I mean, you all saw the game. The clock hit 000. The refs and their secret clock, they're full of crap, and it was garbage. And it was a dirty, dirty situation. I feel bad for Western Michigan. Well, guess what? Michigan got theirs. And it came in the form of a last-second pass by the Iowa Hawkeyes. And it was pretty awesome. But what was even better was hearing the student call of the game. I'm sure some of you have heard this. If not, it is a delicious little morsel of audio. So let's take a listen to this, all right? This is what happens when God takes a interest in your team and decides to smite you for stealing a win from Western Michigan to kick off the year because the officials are buffoons. And then we found out about a secret clock that no one had ever heard of. And they got an extra play. It was garbage. Now, Western Michigan still shouldn't have given up the Hail Mary, but still, they had the game stolen. It was won, and then it wasn't won. And then Michigan got a Hail Mary because they were given a play they did not deserve. So take a listen to the Iowa student call when the Hawkeyes pulled off the shaka.
2: This is it, Hank Brown. A defining Iowa moment. Waits in the wings. Can he snatch it? Empty in the backfield. Hits his back foot. Throws to the end zone. Back shoulder. Oh, my God. Is he caught? Oh, my God. Oh, my God. He caught it. Oh, my God. He caught it. Yes. Western Michigan and the college football world. Iowa has your back.
1: That's an excellent call. And a terrific job. And I'll say this. Now, that's just a student broadcast. It was still better than the Mountain West Plus broadcast that I watched for the Oregon State game this past weekend. Like, who are the ad wizards that came up with that broadcast crew? The play-by-play guy was not exactly Travis DeMers or Bill Shonley. Let's just put it that way. No disrespect, of course, but come on, man. You're going to make people sign up to get the free trial and then you subject them to that? That's when you just have to hit the mute button. I can't listen to this. This is garbage. And then you have to call Shacker to figure out how to sync up the video feed with Mike Parker's call. But the Mountain West Plus, how many people ended their trial as soon as that game went final down in the Sun Bowl this past weekend? But this call here, very well done, and it's orgasmic. Like, these guys literally cannot believe that Iowa pulled it off, and then all of the fan base of Michigan in the Big House walked out of that stadium with their head down and feeling sorry.
2: This is it, Hank Brown. A defining Iowa moment. Waits in the wings. Can he snatch it? Empty in the backfield. Hits his back foot. Throws to the end zone. Back shoulder. Oh, my God. Is he caught? Oh, my God. Oh, my God. He caught it. Oh, my God. He caught it. Yes. Western Michigan and the college football world. Iowa has your back.
1: I could listen to that over and over and over again. Western Michigan and college football, Iowa's got your back. This is pretty unique here in terms of access, but Dan Lanning huddled up with his crew at the Coliseum following the hit on Dante Moore. This is what it sounded like. It's a little bit hard to hear because you've got a football stadium, you've got a team surrounding their head coach, but he made it very clear it was dirty. That's not how we operate, and here's how you go out and honor him for what he just suffered.
3: You saw the cheap. Best thing we
1: right, there you go. There's Dan Lanning with his team after the hit. I always like coaches who drop a few bombs and then go straight into a prayer. I do find that a bit hilarious, but hey, he let his guys know that that's not us. That was dirty. You got to go out and defend your brother, and they certainly did. I think what's going to happen, because I would imagine some of you Duck fans, in fact, Bruce in Portland or any other Duck fan that's out there, I would love your thought on the quarterback situation. And I think I had told you that Preston Highfield, who is an annoying friend of mine, he had hit me up a couple of months ago before the season began, and he was selling me on this Dylan Raiola take and how he was the better option at quarterback than Dante Moore. So, of course, like usual, I dismissed Preston because he always says wild things, and he's into the hot take. He's insane. So I rarely take anything he says seriously because he is crazy. Well, after watching that game and seeing how the offense clicked, I'm wondering, like, could it be that maybe the squirrel did find the nut and Preston is right? Here's what I think is going to happen. We know that Oregon is going to a bye week. We do not know when Dante Moore is going to return to the field. So could it be in the next game? I don't know. But if Raiola plays and he goes out there in the next game and plays really well, it's going to be really hard for the coaching staff to put Dante Moore back in. And you know the old adage in sports that you don't lose your job due to injury. But if you've got a football team that has been struggling on offense and all of a sudden you put another guy under center and the team's winning games and the offense looks a lot better and you're getting more pop from that position, how do you switch back? And I'm being dead serious. How would you switch back under those circumstances? So, Duck fans, what I want to know from you is, one, who do you want to start at quarterback moving forward? And then, two, how do you think it's going to play out? Do you think that Moore will come back in their next game? They're going to play UCLA on October 10th, and then they have the home game against Nebraska. How badly do you think Raiola wants to play in that Nebraska game? I mean, he is probably popping Rod right now at the thought that he might get to start against Nebraska in Eugene. No question about it. But it's tough, especially if they're clicking. Now, I've got to see more from Dylan Raiola before I can say, oh yeah, he's the guy, but he's certainly played well. What's impressive about the way he played against USC, keep in mind, throughout the course of a game preparation week, it's not like the backup quarterback is getting a bunch of first-team reps. Most of the time, they get none. You're going to give all the first-team reps to your starting quarterback to make sure they're fully prepped and ready to go for the game. So he was able to step in after not getting the reps that Moore did and play extremely well. Now, obviously, you credit the fact that he's an experienced quarterback. And this is the advantage of having resources and investing those resources wisely so that if a guy goes down, you can turn to someone with experience that you trust to be able to go out and make things happen. And certainly he was able to do that. So my guess would be Moore won't play against UCLA. That's my guess. Raiola will play and probably play well. And if that happens, he's probably going to stay in that position. And you'll stick with Raiola until he shows signs of cracking or struggles, but he's got a golden opportunity in front of him right now. And it's not that Raiola wanted to go down this way. I'm just saying that if you got a team that's all of a sudden playing well on offense because the quarterback that's in there is doing a better job, it's really hard to switch back, even though you typically don't lose your job due to an injury. So we'll have to wait and see how it shakes out. But a big win for Oregon. At USC's a joke. And they're going to be a joke as long as they continue to have Lincoln Riley as head coach because they're not physical. And again, the reason why this is so important to me is because to win a national championship, you simply have got to move teams off the ball. You have to be stronger at the point of attack. It's why Ohio State did it a couple of years ago. It's why Indiana was so ruthless on their pathway. Yes, they had a great quarterback and they had some terrific skill position players, but up front they were strong and didn't make a lot of mistakes. Miami got to the national title game because they were physical and dominant up front. And Oregon was able to go out there once again and just physically knock USC off the ball. And that's what happens with paper champions. on paper, they look good, but there's no substance. And Oregon was able to go out there and find the balance and get some of that balance back in their offense. That's more of the type of an attack that I expected when the season got kicked off. And again, they're only going to get better up front because that offensive line will develop more continuity. But Oregon, better on the ground. Not great. 138 yards rushing, and they averaged 4.2 yards a carry. That's definitely an uptick. And here's the other good thing about Oregon. Because of my dad, as you know, I've been watching a lot of Oklahoma State football. They're good. That's a good football team. Even though they lost their opener to Tulsa, they have bounced back, and they're coming off a big win on the road against West Virginia and Rich Rod. So I think what's going to happen is, as the season progresses, we're going to look back on that game and realize that, oh, the loss to Oklahoma State wasn't quite as devastating as we thought, because it turns out that the Cowboys are a pretty darn good football team. And Alex Brink, each passing day, looks smarter and smarter, because he came on the show a couple of days ago or last week and said that Eric Morris and Mestemaker is the best coach quarterback combination in the nation. Now, when he said it, in my mind, I was like, come on, man. Are you kidding me? But he knows the coaches and he knows the quarterbacks. And one thing I know about Mestemaker, that guy can ball. Multi-talented. He can run, he can pass, he can do a lot of different things. So as the season progresses, we're going to look back and realize that that loss wasn't as bad as we thought. And Oregon now can continue to move forward and just take care of the games on their schedule. You got a couple of home games coming up, and you got a tricky game on the road against Illinois. But Illinois is not, they're dangerous and can be dangerous and have a good coach. But talent-wise, they don't match up, and Oregon will be favored in that football game. The UCLA game is a bit of a wild card, only because the Bruins are playing much better football than what I thought they would have before the season began. They look, it just goes to show you in football, when you have a good coach and you've got good coaching, it makes all the difference in the world. It's all about the coaching. 503-248-0620 is your telephone number. You can jump on board. You can reach out. I would love to hear your voice. Whatever you want to talk about is fine by me. But loving the NFL as well. I'm feeling pretty good about myself because the Broncos are coming off that big win over the Rams on Sunday night. I'm still loving Talanoa Hufanga. Former 49er getting a chance to match up against his old team, and he had a baller game on Sunday night. Two picks, had a quarterback sack. He was everywhere. I love safeties that hit hard and fly around with reckless abandon, and that's Talanoa Hufanga. I mean, the guy is so tough. And the Rams at 1-2 now travel to Philadelphia to meet the Eagles, who are desperate coming off the Monday night loss to Chicago. But a bizarre weekend once again in the NFL. Week to week, crazy stuff goes down. I mean, the Chargers 0-3 now. The Buffalo Bills turned it over five times, and they still won the game 24-16, got the cover. And Justin Herbert once again looked awful. And that offense is a mess. The Cleveland Browns, who will take on the Pittsburgh Steelers coming up on Thursday Night Football. Look, I don't know what Deshaun Watson is right now. He appears to be better than what he has been in the past for Cleveland, which is not saying a lot. But that defense is really good. And they play even better at home. And Pittsburgh, that just prepare yourself. If you're going to watch Thursday Night Football, that could be a hideous, ugly football game. But impressed with the Browns and their defense and the way they were able to limit the Panthers, because they were able to move the football. But once again, they did not convert in the red zone. And Cleveland's defense was able to bend but not break. And because of that, they were able to scratch out a victory. I thought the Lions' offense was good enough to beat the Jets. Geno Smith early in the season playing really well for the New York Jets. The Colts-Texans, hideous football game. Indianapolis got the win, but both those teams are really struggling right now. I would put more stock in Indianapolis at this point just based on the coach-quarterback combination. But neither team early in the year in the first quarter is what I thought they were going to be. Chiefs over the Dolphins. You know, Kansas City impressed with the 3-0 start. And it's nice to see Mahomes back starting to look more like himself. But outside of the victory over Denver on the first Monday night football game of the year, they got home wins over the Colts and the road win over the Dolphins. So, you know, we'll wait and see what the Chiefs are all about. You know, the Giants struggled to beat the Titans, who are awful, by the way. And Cam Ward, I've seen enough. He's not the answer at quarterback. So for the Titans, they probably have to start charting their course to figure out what they're going to do. Is it going to be in the draft? But I don't think Cam Ward is the answer. The Giants were able to scratch out a victory, but their offense was unimpressive. So they went out and made the deal for J.J. McCarthy. So my guess here is, and I was talking to Duke, the UPS guy, he's a huge Giants fan. Jameis Winston is best prepared to lead them right now because he's been there, he's got experience, and he knows the personnel and the offense. But you bring in J.J. McCarthy as insurance for a couple of reasons. One, you've got someone to turn to if Winston gets hurt. But I think it might have been Adam Schefter. Someone made a good point, and this is the best way to sum up Jameis Winston. You don't know week to week which team he's going to help win. It's either going to be the Giants or the opposing team if he starts turning it over. I thought the Steelers' offense looked great against the Bengals, finally got on track. Aaron Rodgers with 3 touchdowns. And their offensive line, the protection up front for Rodgers, much better in that game against the Bengals. Both of those teams now at 2-1. Props to Marcus Mariota for his performance. The Commanders edging the Seahawks by 2. 4 touchdowns for Darnold in his return off the hip injury. And the 49ers beat up, but still rung up 36 points on the Cards. And they're going to host Denver this weekend. And the Raiders at 3-0. Again, coaching, right? Clint Kubiak knows what he's doing. Veteran quarterback, good coaching, a team that has direction and understanding of what they're supposed to do and how they need to execute, and they look like a different football team. All right, we'll keep things rolling. Rip City Drive, Chad doing with you. We'll talk Beaver football with Brendan Slaughter at 4:20 and The Godfather at 5:20 here on your home of the Blazers, Rip City Radio 620.
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0: All right, here's my conversation with Scoot Henderson at Media Day yesterday. I had a chance to catch up with him, and the first thing I asked him was, you know, what was that experience like to come back from injury and finish the season so strong and then get your first taste of NBA basketball?
1: Man, it was amazing. Just the first time in playoffs, and then honestly, first time being injured and out for 50 games. Injury like that can either make or break you, and I didn't let it break me, so.
0: No, you didn't. You came back and you thrived. You know, a lot of people talk about postseason basketball, and I've always been told since I was young, like, the amount of prep work and scouting of the opposing team, the intensity level, the speed of the game, I've always been told it's totally different. But now that you've had a taste of it, how different is playoff hoop?
1: Man, it's real different. It's real different. It's more on the line. I think that's the biggest thing about it. You know, the scouting, the preparation before that, it's a given, but when it's something on the line like that, you're going out there and playing for that. So
0: that's great.
1: It's amazing.
0: Yeah, it's awesome. And you know, just the way the team overcame mass adversity throughout the year with so many guys out, to the point where you had Sidy Sissoko and Caleb Love starting games together, and they were able to help right the ship until you and the rest of the guys are able to get back healthy for that stretch run.
1: No, for sure, man. They did their thing, and they're still doing their thing. And wishing love to Caleb, and then also my guy CD this year. Just, I feel like it's going to be a great year for sure.
0: Yeah, I'm pretty excited about this season. So when you look at this roster and the composition, you, Dame, Ja, Denny, Shaden, like, there's multiple guys who can handle the rock. So how do you guys make that work?
1: Man, everybody get a touch. I feel like the biggest thing for this year is if you get the rebound, take it, go. If the big man gets the rebound, the one stays back. Either the big throws the ball to the one, or throws it up court to the two or three. I think that's the best way where we can kind of space the floor and make sure we're still getting transition buckets.
0: Yeah, I was talking with Joe Cronin. I said, what was Scoot's reaction when he found out that, you know, you guys were able to acquire John? He's like, like he always is. Scoot was like, good, let's go. Let's get it done.
1: Yeah.
0: I would say that, the combination of guys, a little bit smaller than what you've had in the past, but with all the guards being guard heavy and a lot of the stars being guards. So what's the key defensively for you guys to continue to make strides in that area where you did last year?
1: Everybody do their job. Everybody do their job, it'll be all right. But that's going to be the biggest thing, man. Defensively, are you going to bring it every night? Are you going to bring it for the time you're in? And coaches and players, we all talking about it. When you get in there, just give it your all. You'll get back in. We have so many guys that we could just rotate, and that's the beauty of having four great point guards in the league right now, and even deeper down the depth chart.
0: You know, I was talking with someone the other day, and they said, you know, one thing I appreciate about Scoot is like his your positive attitude. And they said, is that the way he is? I said, every time I've talked to Scoot, he's always positive. I hear that from your coaches and your teammates. Where did you get that attitude of positivity where even when things are tough, like, you're always, focused on the next step and what you could do to improve?
1: I feel like for me, just going through the G League Ignite route, early in high school route, man, I remember going to 10th grade, I'm telling my mom, I'm like, I'm not getting no offers. I'm not getting this and that. And my mom was like, it'll happen. And honestly, ever since then, I just took the more positive approach. And then nothing good comes from dwelling. Nothing good comes from dwelling. And I've always learned that just try to stay in that medium. Don't get too high. Don't go too low. Stay right where you're at. Stay where you're comfortable at. But also, obviously, venture out to your out of your comfort zone. But always have that bounce back ability.
0: You know what's been nice? I know a lot of people talk about offense, but I've been really impressed with your strides defensively, your physicality, and your willingness to engage on that end.
1: Yeah.
0: What's the next step for you defensively to continue to improve the way you want?
1: Yeah, man, I think that's who I am. Nobody likes to say it, but the more locked in you are on the defensive side, even if you're just ready in the stance, off ball, the better the things will be on the offensive side of the ball.
0: That's a good point.
1: That's just how the game is played. That's how it's supposed to be played. The basketball guys, they don't mistake in any part of the game. So,
0: you know, in your young career, you've had multiple head coaches now. Mike Anori, well-respected around the league. Mm-hmm. What's been your impression on him so far?
1: Man, Mike Anori is a great guy. I had plenty of conversations with him, and I can't wait to just continue to learn from him, continue to be coached by him. He's always come with great energy. He's always going to be real with you, straight up. And I feel like he's a guy that I could just go to and talk to about anything.
0: That's great. So what were some of the things you did this offseason outside of basketball?
1: At first, I went to Curacao with my family. Man, I got burnt out there. I was burnt for like a whole month after that. I went to L.A. a little bit working out. But other than that, just at home in Georgia, spending time with my family, getting my house right.
0: That's nice.
1: Yes, sir.
0: Is L.A. the best place to go to play basketball against some of the other guys in the league?
1: I think so. I think that's kind of, I don't want to say it's the Mecca, but.
0: Is it UCLA? Like, where do you guys play at?
1: UCLA is a good place to go. I train with Chris Johnson when I'm out there.
0: So, yeah.
1: He always has a lot of guys coming in and out, and he always tries to orchestrate a run, which are always great. And then the Players United, Players Association gym out there is really good and going up now. So.
0: And which part of Georgia are you in?
1: I'm from Marietta, so.
0: Oh, Marietta.
1: Yeah. I'll go to Atlanta sometimes just to kick it, grab some food with my folks. Other than that, I'm in. At the crib,
0: Joe. Yeah, that's my brother's from Georgia, down there near Kennesaw and stuff. So I was
1: back there
0: in December, and second time I've been to Georgia. The first time I went was in Swanee, but man, it's beautiful down there.
1: Yeah,
0: people they're like you. They're all chill, man.
1: Yeah, great people for sure. Great area. Kennesaw, that's funny. That's right next to where I'm at. So
0: yeah, that's great. Well, I tell you what, Scoot, love you, and it's great to have a new season. But most importantly. Yeah. Oh, one other question. How nice was it to be able to prepare and be 100% healthy in the off season as you get ready for another year?
1: Man, it's a blessing. Never take being healthy for granted. Even waking up every day, the man wakes us up and gives us enough energy and no more to have a great day. So I'm blessed.
0: All right, Scoot. I appreciate your time. Enjoy camp, and we look forward to seeing you play.
1: I appreciate you, boss. Thank you.
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2: All right, what's going on, my friends? It's now 4 o'clock. We'll start with college football. How about Oregon State? They've won back-to-back games. They'll be at Colorado State Saturday in a battle of 2-2 teams. Kickoff will be at 3. The pregame's at 1. It's on your home of the Beavs, 1190 KX. Oregon is heading into a bye week before back-to-back home games against UCLA and Nebraska. Let's check the Major League scoreboard. We've got wild card action, which is now kicked off in the majors. Right now, end of 5 in Houston. The White Sox on top of the Astros by a score of 5-2. Braves took out the Phillies in game 1 of their wild card series, 5-3. Coming up at 5 on NBC, it's the Red Sox and Yankees. And then at 7 o'clock on Peacock, the Cubs and Padres. The Godfather Dwight James will stop by at 5:20. Brendan Slaughter of Beaver Blitz talking Beavs at 4:20. 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

0: All right, I've been waiting for this day, and now I'm holding it in my hand. I've got the brand new book that is fresh off the press, Fortify, which was written by Ken Guffey from First Response Security, and he brought it to me today. And the artwork and the cover, it's beautiful, man. What was it like when you held your book for the first time when it was all complete and you had a chance to see what the copy looked like?
1: You know, it's one thing when you're going through the process and you're making decisions. It's another thing when it's a finished product and you're like, hey, man, I can't believe that this is actually here. And, I did this. So I feel like it's a pretty good accomplishment. It's 20 plus years in the making. And, it just feels good to kind of be true to something I set a goal to.
0: This is really awesome. Sharpen your mind, strengthen the body, anchor the soul. So where can people purchase Fortify?
1: So it'll be coming soon. So officially, this is even pre-release for you.
0: Yes! I made the list.
1: You made the list. It's a pre-release. So it was originally going to be launched on October 6th. However, this is kind of part one. Part two is the journal that goes along with it, a discipline journal. It's a 12-week journal. It's about setting goals. It's about being, tracking your workouts. It's about, your nutrition, all that stuff that goes along with it. We're still in the last couple stages of the journal. And so I kind of scrapped it and said, you know what? What I don't want is to launch the book and then a couple weeks later try to launch the journal. I want them done at the same time. So now you could go to fortifymylife.com and actually do pre-ordering. But once the journal is done, it'll be coming out together.
0: That's terrific. So for those who don't know, take me back then. What was the original inspiration for the book?
1: So the original inspiration, again, was 20 plus years. It's been something I've always wanted to work on and always wanted to do. I've been through, and I share some of my story in the book. I've been through a lot in life, some highs, some lows. Grew up without it was just pretty much my father and I grew up without, a real loving mother figure in my life, and kind of overcame just a lot of things. I was had a lot of physical, ailments as a child. I was 2 pounds, 2 ounces,
0: when you were born?
1: I was 2 pounds, 2 ounces, 3.5 months premature in Odessa, Texas back in the day.
0: So you're a miracle baby then.
1: Was pronounced dead at birth, wasn't supposed to make it. Gone through a lot of stuff in my childhood, and a lot of that was due to, choices that my mother and father made, and no ill will towards that. It was just, it was about overcoming things, and I had set a goal 20 plus years ago to write this, and I'm in a place where, I've gotten to a place in my life where it's like, now I'm actually ready. So it's just coming true to that goal.
0: All right. So we all have different mentors or inspirations in our life. So for you, when it comes to the physical side of things, the exercise and the way you take care of your body, which obviously is important for you based on the physical elements you had when you were younger, was there someone that inspired you to take that pathway to start taking care of your body? And if so, who was it?
1: There was actually one person, and in the book, I kind of go into this, but one person that's been just a constant throughout my entire life has been my father, Ken Guffey Sr. He's been somebody. Now, sometimes, we say mentors and we say people that, inspire us in life. And I think the real truth is being able to identify there's certain times when those people inspire us by doing the right things. And there's other times by, we learn from maybe what their mistakes are and what we choose not to do.
0: Yeah.
1: He was a pretty of a hard nose, kind of suck it up. Told me, never let anybody tell you what you can't do. And that's kind of the mentality behind a lot of the things I've done in life. Again, some of the things he said was solid gold inspiration. And some of it was like, yeah, it doesn't quite feel right. And,
0: yeah.
1: I feel like, one gift that I've been given in life is discernment and being able to kind of, go my own path based on, hey, this doesn't feel right.
0: That's excellent. Now, your spiritual mentor, or who was the person? Because for me, obviously my parents, but especially my Nana, who I was close with growing up and spent a lot of time with her, and her and I remained very close up until her death. She was a big inspiration spiritually for me, always prayed for me. And then, of course, my workout partner, Luke, has been that same person as well. But what about for you on the spiritual side?
1: You know, on the spiritual side, it's interesting. I've had a lot of things, like I say, happen in life where I've had some really close friends growing up, you know, grade school even. I got involved in church early with a good friend of mine who had a little bit more of a stable home than I did. Mm-hmm. And, you know, again, coming from a really an unstable home, seeing what it was supposed to look like and seeing what, you know, that love and that, you know, nurturing looked like, it made me kind of lean into some of that faith and that aspect a little bit because, you know, his name was Dustin, a good friend of mine growing up that kind of was the first encounter that I really had towards that. And again, I've had a lot of great mentors and great friends that have kind of drawn me back to that ever since.
0: That's great. What's been some of the reaction for people who have actually read the book?
1: Again, I think there's a lot of things in there that I get pretty raw about. Yeah. And, you know, I think the biggest reaction was, you know, and I mean, this weekend is a good indication of that, being vulnerable. And, you know, being, you know, just saying, somebody saying, thank you for being so vulnerable. I think it, you know, when we could be our real authentic selves, it encourages others to do the same.
0: Yeah.
1: And, you know, I know that, you know, I mean, shoot, even running a business, it's like, you know, a lot of times we get looked at like, oh, you got it all together. One thing that's really important for me to communicate in this book is, look, I'm at the middle of the road. I'm in the process, in the trench with everybody else. The decisions I make every single day to get up at 3:30 a.m. And work hard aren't because there's anything special about me. It's because I, too, struggle with all the same things as everybody else.
0: Yeah, that's great. Kent Guffey from First Response Security is in studio. He has just handed me the copy of his book, Fortify. This is pretty awesome. Now, this weekend is a big weekend for you, and it's something that you and I share a passion together. So what I did last night after we were texting, and I knew you were going to be coming in, I went back, and I've got my journals from years and years ago. And I went back and pulled out my journal from that time period leading up to my very first bodybuilding competition because I wanted to, it was years ago, so I wanted to remember some of the things I had gone through and what it was like to go through that the first time before I talked to you today. So I'm so excited for you. So the competition's going to be on Saturday.
1: Yep.
0: It's out at Chinook Winds, and you're going to go through the judging portion. For those who don't know, when you do a bodybuilding show, the actual judging takes place in the morning, and this is without music. You're on stage with the people in your weight class. You go through your posing routines as a group and as an individual, and then at nighttime, that's more of the fun where you come out and you're able to go through your individual routine with music and everything, which is great. So Saturday morning is when you're going to go through the judging. So how do you feel today? Where are you at with your posing, your nutrition? Like, how do you feel a few days out?
1: Yeah, I feel good. There's been some hiccups along the way. You know, you don't know what you don't know. And it's interesting because even with my coach, I kind of feel like I'm forging a new path a little bit because, I mean, being 100% carnivore for the last 2.5 years, now is the time kind of leaning up towards it where it's like, okay, we got to introduce carbs. Well, I haven't had carbs in 2.5 years. So he's like, well, we're going to change things up here, but I don't know what that's going to look like. So I, you know, a lot of the, you know, thing is just kind of keep doing what I'm doing right now. But, truth be told, there's been some hiccups along the way. Last weekend, kind of a funny story. Last weekend, Julie, who's a nurse, my fiance, we started to do the whole first like prepping for with like the shaving and everything else. Well, she got the bright idea, instead of just shaving the whole body, why don't we use Nair?
0: Oh, no.
1: Well, let's just say there's certain places that should never touch.
0: It burns.
1: Yeah.
0: You go. In fact, my response was, ah!
1: Yeah. So it was a horrible experience. You know, and there's been some other little things that have, you know, come up that's like, man, I didn't think of that. Man, I haven't thought of that. So, you know, just dealing with your skin, the breakout, having to do all that stuff in preparation for everything. You know, I'm a couple of days now out. I'm 4 days out. So now starting to take a look at, you know, water intake and.
0: Where are you at with your water? I looked up 4 days out. I was at 2.5 gallons of water per day. Where are you at right now?
1: I'm right around there. Okay. So I've got the 64 ounce
0: distilled water bottle or regular?
1: Regular.
0: Okay.
1: Regular. And I have not done, again, because of being carnivore, it's been a little different because normally at this point, you're also really doing a lot of electrolytes and, you know, focusing on sodium intake and stuff like that. But, you know, one thing that's been interesting for me is, again, I mean, and, you know, this kind of speaks to the book too. I've been able to, over the last couple of years, really treat food, which prior to, you know, the last couple of years was really kind of a crutch for me. I've been able to treat food as just the fuel. And so leading up to this, a couple of weeks ago, I decided to go even more restrictive and I did nothing but ground turkey. Well, I started too soon and had to wait, like cut back and said, wait, this is, I'm losing too much too fast. Yeah. You know, I'm leaning down too much. So I kind of had to do some reverse engineering on that. And, but now over the last week and a half, I am 100% nothing but ground turkey meat, and water. And so it's working.
0: That's terrific. I think, so the day before what I did or what I've done is I drink 3 gallons before noon. And then once that noon time hits, I cut off all water intake.
1: Yeah.
0: So the rest of the day and night going into the morning of the competition, you know, your body, it's so used to having water supply that your body still thinks it's getting water. So it flushes everything else that you're holding on to, which is cool.
1: Yeah. Yeah. So, we'll see what that looks like. Cause again, I mean, being the carnivore, one of the things that my coaches even talked about was like a cheat meal the night before.
0: Yeah. Are you going to take any carbs in? Because I remember usually it's like the Wednesday before I start bringing the carb level up because it helps gives you that fuller look. Are you going to do anything of that nature?
1: You know, I'll probably integrate a little bit of cottage cheese and some of those types of things just to have some. But again, trying to do it in a very, very, you know, clean way for, because the other thing I have to worry about since I haven't had carbs for so long is I don't want, you know, the gut reaction and not know what my body's going to do when I'm up on stage.
0: Yeah. It can do a lot of interesting things.
1: Yeah.
0: Untimely things.
1: Yeah,
0: for sure.
1: Absolutely.
0: This is so awesome. All right. So Saturday morning, we're just a few days out. I'm so excited for you, man.
1: Thank you.
0: And I will tell you this, that thank you for the book. It means a lot to me. But you as an individual inspire me, and I appreciate the way you operate. You're really sharp, but I've had a lot of fun just getting a chance to walk with you and learn from you and hear from you about your experience and your journey, not just with the bodybuilding show, but with your work with First Response Security and your book. And I've really enjoyed it, man. So I appreciate you.
1: I appreciate you. Thank you.
0: All right. Ken Guffey, I'll be there on Saturday too.
1: I look
0: coming out
1: to
0: early,
1: it.
0: Man. I can't
1: That's
0: wait
1: right.
0: to see you. And I'm jealous though. You've got the tanning patrol coming out to paint you up.
1: That part's going to be easy.
0: That's awesome. How much are they charging you for that?
1: It's $135.
0: That's money well spent, my friend.
1: Well, and you get the discount, of course. They're like, well, it's a discount if you pay cash as well. So it's like, okay.
0: Yeah, meaning we would like to do our own accounting with
1: right,
0: that.
1: Right, exactly. Yes. Do what you wish.
0: All right, big thanks to Ken Guffey. What is the pre-sale site again where they can get the book?
1: Fortifymylife.com.
0: 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And I'm holding it in my hand right now. It's beautiful artwork. All right, big thanks to Ken. We'll come back. Brendan Slaughter from Beaver Blitz is going to join us here on the Ripsy Drive. And then The Godfather, we'll talk Ducks. We'll get his take on Justin Herbert and, of course, Major League Baseball now that the wild card round is underway right here on the Rip City Drive.
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1: All right, you're going to be happy to know that I was walking by the mail table on my way back into the studio when I was showing Kent Guffey his way out of the studio. And I have received more hate mail. This is becoming a common theme. And from what I can tell, based on the envelope and the letter, once again, no return address, so I can't find a new pen pal or correspond. But I will get to this later in the program. I find it very interesting to know what people think about or what bothers people about me. So I will share this with you, and we'll get to that a little bit later. If you want to reach out, 503-248-0620. Big thanks to Kent Guffey for coming in studio. I'm going to roll out to Chinook Winds on Saturday morning. Before I stop off to do the drawing at Spirit Mountain Casino to cheer him on in his bodybuilding competition. Kent Guffey is really he's a good man, smart, hardworking. He's done a great job with first response security. He's just one of those guys that inspires me, and he's a high character guy. So really glad I've had a chance to make a connection with him, and I'm holding a copy of his book, Fortify. All right, joining us right now, one of my partners here at Rip City Radio 620, also with Beaver Blitz, the one, the only Brendan Slaughter's back on the show. Brendan, what's up, brother?
2: Chad Dewing. What's going on, my brother? How you doing?
1: I'm doing great. You know what's amazing? The Beavers right now are heading into a game where they are 2-2. They have a chance to make it 3 straight and get back-to-back road wins. That's pretty awesome when you consider their last road win came in 2024, but they're getting it from their quarterback and the receiver. The one thing I know for certain, Braden Atkinson and Jesse Legree are awesome, and they're among the leaders across the nation in terms of what they've been able to do with the passing offense. But first off, Brendan, your reaction to what you saw on the road against UTEP.
2: Yeah, you know, I think it was a natural next progression, right? We talked about how Oregon State had to show up and had to, you know, play the part of the favorites, right? They were 10-point favorites. They needed to show up and take care of a team that they were absolutely superior to, and we saw that play out. Now, do I think Oregon State let off the gas a little bit, and it probably could have been even more lopsided? Sure, and the Beavers would probably say the same thing this week, but I thought, you know, you did what you had to do. You went in there. The game was over relatively early, and there was no doubt that Oregon State was able to get that win. And like you said, now they've won back-to-back games, and you've got a chance to start conference play 1-0 this weekend.
1: You know what continues to impress me? And I was talking to a couple of people about this over the weekend. You know, I understand the quarterback and the receiver can play, but they're continuing to hold their own at the line of scrimmage on both the offensive and defensive lines. And I would not have thought that to be a possibility going into the year, but so far they've held up pretty well up front. What's your take on what you've seen there?
2: Yeah, the offensive line, you know, coming into the year was one of my biggest, you know, areas of concern, Chad. And I think rightfully so, considering the struggles they had last year, the kind of musical chairs they had last year with not being able to find, you know, a consistent five. And I really got to give credit to, you know, offensive line coach Kirk Barron. You know, he's a first-time position coach, previously was only an assistant, but came over with Shepard from Alabama, and I think he started to work good things with this group. The pass blocking has been there since game one, and then this last week, Chad, we finally saw Oregon State get a runner over 100 yards, and I think that correlates to improving offensive line play as well. So we're seeing, even though it's not quite where they want it to be, more balance, and I think that's going to make Oregon State just, you know, overall more deadly offensively. But I think the line's been getting better week by week for sure.
1: You know what's crazy about this game? It's hard for me to wrap my mind around this, but this game between Oregon State and Colorado State is going to be a Pac-12 game. How wild is that?
2: It is, right? I mean, just thinking about and take away the single Pac-12 games against Washington State the last couple years. This is the first time it's been like a conference slate of games in a couple years, right? Since the end of the 2023 campaign. So as far as a conference, while it's different, and I can't deny and say it's different, Chad, you as well as me, anyone who spent time largely on the West Coast knows the history of the Pac-12. And while the teams may be different now, it's still a conference that holds some gravitas. And you know, it's when you take a step back, it's certainly kind of cool to be like, hey, Pac-12 play is back. Like the night game, Pac-12 after dark is officially back. So beyond just Oregon State, it's definitely exciting for a conference that, I don't know, Chad, a couple years ago was looking on some pretty loose footing, and here it is, you know, surviving, and I think that's everything.
1: All right, one of the big issues for Oregon State right now that they've got to continue to improve upon, and I'm wondering if you've heard from Coach Shepherd on this, but right now they rank 108th in the FBS. They're averaging about 70 yards per game in penalties. What is the issue, and how do they clean that up?
2: Yeah, you know, you could tell this last weekend, it really got to Jamarcus Shepherd. He had a pretty fiery, you know, halftime interview from what I've heard, and then they kind of talked about it a little bit this week. Shep, of course, on Monday, but additionally, both coordinators kind of took a big onus with it too, Chad, and we're talking about how they need to be cleaner, need to be tighter, and a lot of the penalties were, you know, discipline, you know, more than anything else. So overall, I'm not too concerned. It's an area that I think, you know, Shep is going to harp on this week, and I think Oregon State will be a lot cleaner playing Colorado State. So in a way, while it's frustrating to be there and penalties, especially, you know, off UTEP where, you know, you had, I believe, 11 penalties, you can live with that in a winning performance, get that out of the way so you can be tighter once conference play opens up this next week.
1: We're talking to Brandon Slaughter, Beaver Blitz, here on the Rip City Drive. Now, with Colorado State, like, they don't have a great defense. So I know Oregon State's going to be able to move the football, but, you know, we were just talking about penalties. Colorado State's one of the cleanest teams in the country. They only give up about 35 yards a game in penalties, but they're one of the best in turnover ratio. They're plus 7 right now, which is 5th in the country. So the way I look at this game is very simple, Brendan. Don't shoot yourself in the foot. Don't give Colorado State a short field. They've got to protect the football and make sure that they win that turnover battle.
2: 100%. I think you nailed it, Chad. Just a quick little look at Colorado State, some things that I know our listeners will find interesting. Biggest thing for Colorado State, question mark, is their quarterback. Haas Heine, he was injured, not this last game, previous game, with a hamstring injury. He did not play in Colorado State's loss to UTSA this last weekend. It's, you know, we all know how hamstrings are, so I would say he's, you know, questionable from what Jim Mora Jr. said this week. So Colorado State could be on their backup quarterback, Ferrar. He's fully capable, as we saw last week, but there are plenty of holes in Colorado State's defense, as evidenced by what UTSA did to them last week with a lot of points and a lot of offense. And I think you're spot on, Chad. If Oregon State doesn't, you know, have self-inflicted wounds, and Mitch Dolan, offensive coordinator, talked about that a little bit this week, saying that Colorado State's defense, while they've given up points and yards, they target turnovers and they really hunt for turnovers. And that's where, you know, Oregon State, to your point, needs to be clean. And I think they'll be in a good spot in this game.
1: All right. With Oregon State, I'm still trying to figure out their identity as this season moves along. You know, they've been dominant in the passing game. I think they're 3rd in the nation right now in passing yards per game. Is that because they want to attack that way and they have trust in Atkinson? Or are they still a little too reliant on the pass because they're not, you know, able to run the football with regularity? Which one is it?
2: Yeah, you know, I think it's leaning more towards Atkinson, and I'll tell you why, Chad. You know, you look back at Jamarcus Shepherd and where he's been, and along with Mitch Dolan, they've been a part of that, you know, that Kalen DeBoer coaching tree for some time. And you think back to the best Kalen DeBoer teams, they were obviously highlighted by a really marquee quarterback. But all those teams could run, and they had the threat of a run. And I think this last week against UTEP, we kind of started to see, hey, this is what they want the run game to kind of look like, maybe with slightly better numbers, but that. And then at the same token, Mitch Dolan just said on Monday, and, you know, this isn't lip service, he said, you know, when Braden Atkinson is on, I believe he's the best in the country. And when you argue with, you know, when you look at the numbers, you can see that. So I think there's a fine line between, you know, not wanting to be an air raid team, which Oregon State said they certainly don't want to do, and they know that the running game will open up more things in the passing game. So I would say they're still going to be a more pass-friendly offense, and that's going to be the identity this year, but one that can get the running yards when needed.
1: Well, I would say this. So what do we know about the teams in the Pac-12 so far? I mean, do you buy into the consensus that Boise State's probably the team to beat? If not them, then who would it be?
2: Yeah, I would. At this point, considering Boise State has played the toughest team of any, you know, mutual team, which again, will give Oregon the credit of being a top five team when that game occurred, but Boise State's also ranked, right? So I do give them kind of the honorary nod of the conference. However, after that, Chad, I think it's wide open. You know, we saw what happened with Fresno State when they played a pretty good USC team early in the year. And, you know, we don't know how good USC is, for example, but there's some warts there. You look at Colorado State, you know, they've coming off two losses. Texas State 2-2. San Diego State, I think, has maybe been the biggest disappointment of the Pac-12. Now, that all being said, Chad, anybody, even Washington State, who sits 1-3 right now, the Pac-12 is still open enough to where, you know, even these teams that didn't have a great non-conference, maybe they go 6-2 in Pac-12 play, and they're pushing to be that second team in the Pac-12 championship. So I think it's really very open after Boise, and I would put Oregon State, Fresno State kind of in that next tier, but I really, truly think that there's chaos still to be had in the Pac-12 this year.
1: You know what's awesome? When you look at the Oregon State schedule, like the next three games, they're at Colorado State, then they get back-to-back home games against San Diego State and Washington State. They have a legitimate opportunity to be 4-3, potentially 5-2 going into the bye week. Even at 4-3, if I would have told you they'd have a winning record going into the bye week on October 24th, like you would have taken that all day, right?
2: Oh, certainly. I mean, when you consider the range of expectations this year, Chad, I think a lot of Oregon State fans would be thrilled just to see where they are right now and just to be like, hey, they had two really good games against two teams that are still in the top 25. They did what they were due afterwards. They didn't stub their toe against an FCS team. They didn't play down to UTEP more than you would expect. And now that conference play kicks off, you know, you're right. I mean, Colorado State, very winnable game. San Diego State at home, very winnable game. The Cougs at home, very winnable game. And, you know, you kind of look at that as you enter the bye week. Man, just imagine if they win all of them, they're 5-2. I think there's a wide range of outcomes. But at the same token, when you look at the competition they've played, I think Oregon State's going to stack up real nicely in these next few matchups.
1: All right, Brendan Sauter, Beaver Blitz, and Rip City Radio 620. 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Brendan, I appreciate my friend. Oh, real quick before you go, what else outside of Oregon State has caught your attention with any other team across the landscape in college football?
2: Ooh, that is a great question. I would say, I'll be honest, I have been zeroing in on the Pac-12, you know, a lot and starting to watch more Pac-12, but I know you wanted to go national. So I've been really, just because of, you know, playing Oregon State, I've been following Houston and Texas Tech probably closer than somebody that lives here in the Pacific Northwest should. I'm keeping tabs on them. I'm obviously, you know, continue to be fascinated with, you know, some of the, you know, big narratives, like for this last weekend, that Oregon USC game had drama and narrative written all over it. And obviously Oregon, you know, showed up and took USC to task, as I kind of expected that they would. So it's college football, Chad. I know you're a college football sicko like I am, and it's starting to get fun. It really is. Not like it isn't always, but when you start to get into the nitty gritty of conference, I feel like it turns up a degree. So I'm excited.
1: I love it. All right, Brendan Sauter, Beaver Blitz. Brendan, I appreciate your time, buddy. We'll catch up soon and keep up the good work.
2: Appreciate you, Chad. Have a good rest of your show, boss.
1: All right, there's Brendan Sauter. Beavers. Show me a Beaver! They're going to be in action on Saturday, kickoff at 3, and the pregame's at 1. On your home of the Beavs, 1190 KX. I did that for you, Shacker.
3: I want you to give me a show me your Beaver. 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
1: Yeah, I think so. All right, 503-248-0620. I haven't decided yet. When we come back, I'll either read this piece of hate mail I just got, or we will revisit Media Day from yesterday. (laughs) 503-248-0620 is your telephone number. 503-248-0620 is your telephone number. All I ask is that if you send me a letter, whether it's hate mail or, well, it's really the only thing I get is hate mail, but leave a return address so I can correspond. Let's make it more enjoyable. It's just one-way communication. That's no fun. All right, you got the Rip City Drive. We'll talk to the Godfather coming up at 520.
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0: 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Cold as the Rockies. It's not in the way you
1: say you can. I really am a child. It's not in the way you My man John Heitkemper has chimed in. Hey, Chaz. Did I hear a duck or something just a second ago? LOL. Yeah, you may have. And all of this ties in together. I'll have the hate mail. I'll read it to you in just a moment. I had to preview the letter myself to make sure there was no swear terms in there. It looks clean. But I really am a loser. And it all was brought back to my mind this morning. So I went out and I teed off early, right around 7 o'clock. And I played with a couple of nice gentlemen. And this one guy I had never played with before. I had met him for the first time. Very nice black man. And we started talking. And I think he'd heard me talking to somebody else. He's like, so do you work in sports? And I'm like, I do. I work for iHeart. I do a show in the afternoon. I also work for the Trailblazers. And I'm a part of their audio network. And he's like, oh, that's pretty cool. And I was like, so what do you do? And he goes, oh, I'm a hand surgeon. And I looked at him and he looked at me and I thought, oh, that's nice. And I said, so you're making an impact in the world and at a much different level than I am. And I just laughed at myself. And he kind of gave a slight grin and we proceeded to play golf. But that's when it all hit me. It's like you have someone like this gentleman who actually grinded his way through school. I think he said he did his residency at maybe VCU or something like that. Like this guy... really smart. I think he works for Kaiser. But then I got to thinking about what I do. As he told me that, hey, I'm a hand surgeon, I thought, oh, I just had a National Telephone Hufunga Day, and I'm going to grow up my hair super long to celebrate his pick six last night.
26: Five receivers, Stafford. Oh, quick intercepted! Hufunga! Stafford's got an angle. Hufunga back inside. Stays on his feet!
1: It's such a great play. I've watched it hundreds of times. So yeah, while this guy's actually making a difference in the world, fixing people's hands because he's a surgeon, I am having Hufunga Day to celebrate pick sixes. It's just nice sometimes to be reminded of where you fit in the pecking order. And I guess if I can make people smile, like my guy John, if I can bring a little laughter to your day, then that makes it all worth it for me. And yes, that was a duck. And I did it for Shacker. And it was one of those situations where I was like, well, that's going to be loud enough to go out over the microphone. We will revisit Media Day from yesterday. All right, here's the hate mail. By the way, thank you for the audio evidence, Shacker. I appreciate that. All right, again, no return address. All I ask is that if you're going to send me a letter, just include a return address so we can communicate. It has This is dated August 1st of 2026. So I got this a little bit late, but no one brings the mail into the studio. It's very rare. So I just stumbled upon it. It's titled Chad Doing Rip City Radio 620 Portland with the station address. Dear Chad, it was gratifying to hear you rhapsodize about your favorite holes at Willamette Valley Golf Course, such as, if I'm remembering correctly, the dogleg left par 4, the number 16, the par 3 on 13th, and the three-tier green above a water hazard, and several bunkers on yet another hole. I feel the same way about my favorite hole at Eastmoreland being number 12, where trees line the back of the green with lots of water on the way to the hole. Also number 7 at Langdon Farms with the tricky green and water hazard. On second thought, why would anyone waste 5 days a week like you do to hit a 1.5-ounce ball over prime land in nice neighborhoods while you wear garish green, orange, and yellow clothes? You and your cohorts have raised a meaningless and mindless activity to some level of apotheosis. Millions and millions of acres of prime land is wasted over the 17,000 golf courses that exist in America, enough to build 2 Rhode Islands and 1 Vermont. As George Carlin rightfully said, quote, golf is an elitist and arrogant game. What kind of intellect does it take to hit a ball with a crooked stick and then walking after it and then hitting it again? I say, pick it up. You're lucky you found the bleeping thing. Put it in your pocket and go home. Chad, I recommend you read a book, volunteer at a food bank, quit defending Texas Tom, advocate for the homeless to decamp to golf course fairways, or do something meritorious. I could be wrong, but an independent surveying organization that I have employed says that my articulated thoughts are correct 96.3% of the time. Have a nice day. Yours truly, Calexico Brown. I'm going to guess that's not a real name. I don't know a Calexico. And if that name is real, it's the first Calexico I've come across. I do. I like to golf. I enjoy it. I enjoy golfing for a couple of different reasons. One, I love getting up early and being outside. I enjoy the fresh air. I love being on a golf course. I love being around the animals. I love hearing the birds. I enjoy the connection I get with other people who are out there on the course. And I love the mental challenge of the game. Being able to overcome a bad start, a bad hole, keeping your mind focused for 4 hours on the task at hand and trying to push myself to get better. I love the whole process. I love everything about it. Getting up in the morning early, getting my coffee. By the way, it's National Coffee Day, and I am celebrating appropriately. But yeah, I enjoy the game of golf. I do read books. I read, and I'm in the process of reading a book right now. I'm going back through and rereading the 3 books of The Day of War from Cliff Graham. So I do read books. I would say I became, probably about 10 years ago. It's about 13 years ago. I became an avid reader about 13 years ago. You know, when I got done with college, I was like, I'm never reading another book. And I detached myself from the activity, but about 13 years ago, I kind of dove in. I would say right now, Calexico, historical fiction is my favorite genre of books. Now, I am not currently working at a food bank, but I have, for a couple of years, run a shelter and soup kitchen down in Oakland, right off of the lake, Lake Merritt. And I did that for a couple of years, and I would love to get involved in that type of activity once again. But yes, I am not a hand surgeon making a difference in the world. I am a moron talking about sports and hoping to get a nice little giggle out of you from time to time. But again, if you want to write me letters, I'm fine. I'll give you the address right now. Just give me a return address so we can communicate. 13333 Southwest 68th Parkway in Tigard, 97223. And we are on Level 3, iHeartRadio. Just give me a return address so we can communicate. All right, 503-248-0620. The Godfather is going to join us at 520. And I hope you're enjoying your Tuesday afternoon. You got the Rip City Drive on your home of the Blazers, Rip City Radio 620.
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27: On the night before Halloween in 1975, 15-year-old Martha Moxley was murdered in the Tony Bellhaven neighborhood of Greenwich, Connecticut. She was rich and beautiful and loved by all who knew her. For decades, despite intense media scrutiny, police failed to make an arrest. In 2000, 25 years after Martha's murder, her one-time neighbor, Michael Skakel, was arrested. He'd been 15, like her, at the time of the crime. He was also a cousin of the Kennedys.
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1: And what's going on, my friends? Now, 5 o'clock, we start with the Major League scoreboard. The wild card round is underway. Earlier today, Braves topped the Phillies 5-3 to take a 1-0 lead. And their 3-game series right now, bottom of the 8 in Houston. The White Sox on top of the Astros by a score of 6-3. Red Sox and Yankees from New York at 5 on NBC. That first pitch coming up in a few minutes. And then it's 7 on Peacock, the Cubs and Padres game 1 from San Diego. College football, how about the Beavs at 2-2? They'll be traveling to Colorado State Saturday. That kickoff's at 3. The pregame will be at 1. And you can listen to it on your home of the Beavs, 1190 KX. Oregon is heading into a bye week before back-to-back home games against UCLA and Nebraska. The Godfather, Dwight James, will share his take on Media Day. He'll join the show coming up at 5:20.
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